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2: 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Our phone number, area code 864-269-6400. Look with me, please, tonight at John chapter 6, verse 66. From that time, many of his disciples went back and walked no more with him. Then said Jesus unto the 12, Will ye also go away? Then Simon Peter answered him, Lord, to whom shall we go? Thou hast the words of eternal life, and we believe and are sure that thou art that Christ, the Son of the living God. Jesus answered them, Have not I chosen you 12, and one of you is the devil? He spake of Judas Iscariot, the son of Simon, for he it was that should betray him, being one of the 12. Let's pause and pray. Dear Lord, again, we thank you so much for your word. We pray tonight that you might bless the preaching of your word. In Christ's name we ask it. Amen. Last night we began to look at these verses in John chapter 6. Now, once again, to give you the background for these verses we read tonight, at the very beginning of the chapter, we have a tremendous miracle, the feeding of the 5,000. That is unique in a sense because it's the only miracle that you'll find in all four Gospels, Matthew, Mark, Luke, and John. After the meal in the evening, Jesus goes up into a mountain to pray. He constrains the disciples to get in a ship and go into a storm. They don't know about it, but it's a storm on the Sea of Galilee. And that night, during the fourth watch, Christ comes in their direction walking on water. So you have these two fantastic miracles that take place in John chapter 6. Now the following day, the crowd finds Jesus, and Jesus begins to preach. He challenges them. He preaches to them. In fact, he offends them by what he says. And most all of them walk away except for the 12 disciples. That gives you really the background of what happened in chapter 6 and of what leads up to the verses we read tonight. Early in his ministry, Jesus became famous. He became popular. He was very well known. Word spread very quickly about his healings and his miracles and his teachings. Nobody ever quite taught like him. And his miracles and healings were beyond belief. They couldn't believe their eyes when they saw what was happening. And so people were attracted to Christ. They followed Christ. Many of them did not have faith in him as Messiah, but as a divine healer. And so word began to spread quickly. For example, in Luke chapter 5, verse 1, the people pressed up on him to hear the word of God. In fact, on that occasion, the crowds were so thick and so aggressive that Christ had to get into a little tiny boat, and he taught the people from that boat, the ones who were standing on the shore. Today, a famous person would probably exploit his fame to become more famous. Our politicians will do that. Movie stars will do that. Others will do that, but not Christ. At about the time when crowds had reached their peak in John 6, Jesus Christ preached a message so strong and so bold and so offensive and so direct that the crowd melted away, leaving only the 12 disciples. Now notice again what Christ says in verse 70, "And one of you is a devil." That must have been shocking to the ears of the 11 disciples, or 12 disciples, I should say. And I wonder what the disciples thought of that statement by Christ. Now let's talk tonight about Judas. Judas had everyone fooled but Christ because of three things. And tonight let me mention the three things that really he had that fooled people. Number one, he had the right connections. He had the right associations. He ran with the right people. He followed the Lord Jesus Christ. He was one of the 12 disciples. He was in the right crowd. And because he was in the right crowd, Judas Iscariot rubbed elbows with Peter, Andrew, James, John, and the others as well. So Judas was part of that group for 3 years. And in each of the list of the disciples, you can find his name on the list. It's last, but it's on the list. And Judas was an eyewitness of many, many things. He saw the miracles. He saw the feeding of the 5,000. He saw that incredible miracle when Jesus created food out of almost nothing and fed the multitudes. He saw Jesus walk on water. In fact, Jesus had walked on water the night before these verses that we read tonight. The night before. He saw the miracle of Lazarus being raised from the dead. He saw the great miracle in Mark chapter 4 when Jesus said, "Peace, be still." Not only did he see the miracles, but he heard the preaching and the teaching of the Son of God. He heard the Sermon on the Mount. He heard the Beatitudes. He heard the Olivet Discourse. He was an eyewitness of the healings. He saw Jesus cause the blind to see, the deaf to hear, the dumb to talk, and the lame to walk. He saw the power of Jesus Christ over disease, over demons, and over death itself. So this guy had the right connections. He had the right associations. And that fooled people. Secondly, he had a good reputation. Judas had a good name. Now, think about it. He was treasure. He carried the money bag. He must have been trusted. People trusted Judas with their money. The position of treasure is given to someone who can be trusted. So I think we can say that Judas had a good reputation. I don't believe they would have trusted Simon Peter with a money bag, but they trusted Judas. Think about that. At the Last Supper, nobody suspected Judas. When Jesus said, "One of you will betray me," each of them said, "Is it I?" Nobody pointed a finger at Judas. Now tonight, let me make an application. Again, Judas had the right associations, he had the right reputation, and he had the right participation. He was not a spectator, he was not a bystander, otherwise there would have been suspicion. But he was busy in the work of the ministry. For example, in John chapter 6, along with the others, he distributed food to the thousands of people who were hungry. Now again, let's make an application to us today. It is possible to be associated with a good church and yet be an unbeliever. It's possible to have the right connections and associations. It's possible to be a member of an independent, fundamental, Bible-believing Baptist church, to be a member of that church and yet not be saved. It's possible to have a good reputation and not be saved. That was true of Judas. Judas had a good name. But my friend, a good name and a good reputation will not get you to glory. The Bible says in Proverbs 22:10, a good name is rather to be chosen than great riches. A good name is a good thing to have, but a good name will never get you to glory. And so it's possible to be associated with a good church and yet not be a saved person. It's possible to have a good reputation and yet be lost. Thirdly, it's possible to be actively involved in a good church and yet not be saved. I mean, you may be an active member. You may be a tithing church member. You may be regular in your attendance, Sunday morning, Sunday night, Wednesday night. But your active involvement in your local church does not guarantee you a place in glory. And so these three things were true of Judas. Judas had the right connections. He had the right associations. He had a good name, a good reputation. And he was actively involved with the other 11 disciples. And yet Jesus says in verse 70, one of you is a devil. You know, because of that, because of what we see in Judas, it is good for us to do what Paul exhorted the Corinthians to do in 2 Corinthians 13:5, examine yourselves whether ye be in the faith. Judas sold his soul to the devil. He bartered Christ away for only 30 pieces of silver. You can mark it down tonight. The king of darkness is set against the kingdom of light. The lies of hell are set against truth. Darkness hates light. Satan himself is set against God. And the demons of hell are set against the holy purposes of God. Now tonight as we close, let me mention some lessons that we can learn from the life of Judas. We'll probably have to finish this part tomorrow night. There's so many lessons we can learn. One key lesson is this. Your reputation will not get you to glory. Your church membership will not get you to heaven. And your active involvement in your local church will not get you there. And so in closing tonight, let me ask you a very simple question. Do you have the real thing? If you die today, right now, do you know beyond the shadow of a doubt that you would be in the presence of the Lord Jesus Christ? We're out of time. We must stop tonight. May God bless you. This is Pastor Ron Gatlin, and this has been the Voice of Gethsemane.
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1: How do you do? Centuries ago, a wealthy man named Job lost everything when his world turned upside down. Nothing made sense, and he cried out, "I am full of confusion." More recently, a young girl cried the very same thing for the same reason. She tried various ways to find peace, but peace didn't come until her heart and mind and life were unshackled.
2: Detective, my wife is a threat to our kids.
3: Now tell me again what she said.
2: She said, if I can't have the children, nobody will.
3: Well, sometimes distraught people will say anything, but we can't take the chance on a threat like that. It's better if you take the children somewhere safe until the divorce is final.
2: I'll send them to my mother in Arkansas.
3: Well, that's far enough from Florida to be safe.
2: Did you get a lot of pictures?
3: Yes, ones you can use in court.
2: Oh, I hope it doesn't come to that.
3: Oh, don't worry. The courts do not take kindly to this sort of situation.
2: You know any good lawyers?
3: Oh, plenty. I'll give you a list.
2: Well, don't bother. Just give me the number of the best one.
1: Presenting the Prince of Peace, this is Unshackled. True life stories of real people dramatized and produced in Chicago by Pacific Garden Mission. In their own strength, staff at Pacific Garden Mission could not accomplish the extraordinary things that happen at the old lighthouse. Hundreds of men, women, and children are fed nourishing meals. Ragged clothing and worn-out shoes are exchanged for better ones. All because friends like you who care enough to send financial gifts aid this endeavor as the mission helps hundreds of people each day. But the physical condition of homeless people often reflects the spiritual emptiness that led to this lamentable state. Mission pastors and counselors share the good news that can change everything. In their own strength, they couldn't accomplish this. But they have a helper, and his strength never fails. He is the source of this testimony. Now for broadcast around the earth, here is program number 3507 in the series, Unshackled, the program that makes you face yourself and think.
2: You kids don't have to stay with Grandma anymore. And we have a new home, new rules. Maddie's the oldest, so she's in charge when I'm working. Stanley and Diane, you help Maddie any way she says. You'll answer to me if you make trouble.
4: Oh, goodness, hear that guy.
2: Your mom won't be living with us anymore.
1: The woman in this story was a girl of 9 when, without explanation, her family splintered. This is the story of how that split confused and derailed her. Parental guidance is suggested due to the subject matter contained in the true testimony of Diane Truitt, Part 1, right now on Unshackled.
5: No one ever told me why Mother vanished from our life. Not my paternal grandmother in Arkansas, where we 3 siblings went by Greyhound bus and stayed the summer. Not even my mother's sister. We spent the summer with my aunt after I finished 3rd grade. Even there, Mother wasn't allowed to visit. And Dad never explained anything. He called my aunt and told her to bring us home because he had gotten married again. All the way there, I quietly sobbed.
2: Kids, this is your stepmother, Julie.
6: Hi, Julie.
2: Now, you don't have to call her Mom. You can call her Julie. But don't you ever talk about your other mother. Come on inside and see your new home.
6: Okay.
7: I'll never call anyone Mommy except my own.
5: Julie tried to be a good caregiver. Every year, she bought all our school clothes. Maddie, who was 4 years older than I. Stanley, who was 2 years older. And me, the youngest. Julie also prepared good meals for us. But the heart knows his own bitterness. I secretly mourned for my mother all through elementary school and into junior high, when desegregation brought protests and even riots into our schools.
2: They never should have bust you kids there.
5: I'm not scared, Dad. Being a cheerleader, I'm used to black students. One of the athletes even protected me from a guy who was threatening me.
8: Just keep your wits about you.
5: Dad, I can swim underwater from one end of the pool to the other, and I can swim way out in the ocean. I'm not afraid of deep water or anything.
8: What's your point?
5: I want to join the swim team.
8: I wouldn't do that. It'll make your shoulders big.
5: I was very athletic, able to scale a 20-foot palm tree to get a coconut. Neighborhood kids chose me first in a game of football because I ran fast, caught the ball, and did some serious tackling. Friends and my love of sports filled the void of mother's love. But in ninth grade, I was relocated to a different school, and I felt adrift. I lost all the friends, teachers, and activities I had garnered. I was heartbroken. And on the plus side, I reunited with an old friend from grade school. Lori's parents were divorced, and like me, she was unsupervised.
9: Can you spend the night at my house, Diane?
5: Your dad won't care, Lori?
9: Nah, he just watches TV on Friday night. He won't care if you come over.
5: Are you sure?
9: Of course. And then we can try some of my dad's vodka.
5: He lets you?
9: He's not gonna know.
5: How are you gonna do it if he's home?
9: I told him we wanted to set up a tent in the backyard. And then when he goes to bed, I'm going to sneak in the house and get the bottle.
5: I'm so glad we're in some of the same classes.
9: Me too.
5: And we can walk to school together.
9: Hey, let's go shopping after school, okay? I need some jewelry.
5: It's cool that the store is right across from the school. The first time I watched her steal jewelry at the store, I was dumbstruck. Then she asked me if I wanted anything, and I decided to try her method. My heart pounded with fear because I had never stolen before. My stealing became easier each time until it didn't bother me. We perverted what was right, and it gained me nothing. Every day after school, a small group of us walked home together, using a trail beside thick woods. One day, we sat on logs, and one of the guys offered cigarettes.
9: Yeah.
5: How'd you get those?
9: How do you think?
5: I've never smoked one before.
9: Oh, come on, Diane. Give it a try. Yeah, come on. Just do it. So easy.
5: Okay, okay.
9: You're doing it wrong. Hey, don't throw it on the ground. Just try again.
5: No, not interested. This is nasty. Everything I tried left me empty. Nothing took the place of my longing for Mom, whose lap had been snatched away. Was she dead or alive? Dad took offense at the mention of her name, so I couldn't ask. When I was 15, I took matters into my own hands, looked in the phone book until I found a name like hers. Then I dialed.
10: Hello?
5: Is Mary Elizabeth Brown there?
10: This is she.
5: Mom, This is Diane.
10: Diane who?
5: Your daughter.
10: Diane? Oh, Diane! I can't believe it! How are you, Diane?
5: I missed you so much.
10: Oh, I've missed you too. You must be 15 now.
5: Ninth grade.
10: Oh.
5: Did you marry again? Dad did.
10: I know he did, but I'm still single, living with someone.
5: Do you work, or what?
10: Yes, I'm the head waitress at an elegant restaurant in Palm Beach. But I'm packing to move up north.
5: Moving? When?
10: I was planning to leave in a few days. But Diane, you made me change my mind. I'm staying. You just gave me hope.
5: We can write letters. The boy next door will let you send them to his house, and he'll give them to me.
10: Okay, but be careful. I hate to think of your dad's reaction. I don't want you to get in trouble.
5: I was so elated. Secretly, we exchanged a few letters and pictures. I didn't know that the hidden things of dishonesty demolish inner peace. When summer came, Mom and I arranged to see each other. We met on the seashore of Palm Beach, where we had often gone before the family broke apart. And there, after hugs and more tears, Mom and I got reacquainted.
11: I eloped with your dad to get away from my abusive father. I just married too young, Diane. Plus, your dad was a hopeless gambler, always losing our money. And that pushed me away from him. And between the two of them, from men in general. The men in my life let me down.
5: But Dad didn't abuse you, did he?
11: No. We were just mismatched. So poor all the time. We lived in an apartment and I cleaned empty apartments to help pay the rent.
5: I remember you were a scout leader. You took us on a camping trip.
11: Yes. I'm sorry my leaving was so hard for you, Diane.
5: I remember the night you left. I looked out the window and saw a red station wagon with a dent in the side. And somebody put your suitcase in the trunk. I was crying so hard I couldn't see.
11: I'll take you to where I live and you can meet my friend.
5: In a wooded area sat Mom's house, half hidden by trees and bushes. The house seemed to be made by an amateur of logs and bricks. A red station wagon with a dented side sat in the tiny yard. Mom's friend, Jean, met us, but I couldn't tell if Jean was male or female. His or her voice was neither masculine nor feminine, and he or she had a military-style haircut and wore jeans. Mom showed me the house. This house sure is different. Cobblestone floors, sculpture everywhere, hanging plants and all.
11: Well, Jean is an artist, a ceramic tile expert. And this is my bedroom.
5: Where is Jean's bedroom?
11: Right here, with me.
5: Oh. So Jean was a woman, and she was the one who took my mother from our family. I felt very confused about everything, but shared with no one. School started again, with me in the 10th grade. As soon as I turned 16, Mom helped me get a job as hostess at the restaurant where she worked. I didn't tell Dad about our relationship, but one Friday night, he confronted me.
2: Are you seeing your mother? Julie found these letters in your drawer.
5: Yes, I am.
2: Why?
5: Because she's my mom.
2: I hired a detective to follow her. You know she's a lesbian?
5: Yes.
2: You're not allowed to hang around your mom. She threatened to kill you kids.
5: I want to hear Mom's side of the story. Can I have my letters back?
12: We'll hear the rest of Diane's story in just a moment. Here's the president of Pacific Garden Mission, Phil Kwiatkowski.
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5: In the 10th grade, some of the kids in our group started smoking marijuana on the way to school. A bad idea. Ships without rudders, we drifted into dangerous currents and thought we were going somewhere. But without counsel, purposes are disappointed. We began skipping school. Then students at school began to die from drug overdoses and accidents. And a gloomy feeling settled over me.
2: Are you okay?
5: I'm all right.
2: You've been sitting out here a long time. Something wrong? What's wrong, Diane?
5: Just confused.
2: You want to see someone? A psychiatrist?
5: Okay. Dad made an appointment for me to see a psychiatrist. Before I went to the doctor, I wrote down my inner thoughts. How I found a wire that I shaped into a heart and hung it upside down in my room. My upside down heart. The doctor read my notes and talked about peer pressure. 2 weeks later, we discussed the same issue, and I knew he wasn't what I needed. Dad let me live with some hippie friends that summer.
9: Diane!
5: Lori! Haven't seen you in a while. Are you still living with your boyfriend?
9: Yeah, what about you?
5: I'm staying with Steve and Cindy till school starts.
9: Cool. You can get high anytime.
5: We've tried every kind of drug you can name, but I don't want to get hooked on any of them.
9: What are you doing with that dry cleaning truck?
5: My job. I deliver cleaning. Sometimes I pick up clothes at the store that customers have messed up, and on the way out, I help myself to clothes on the rack.
9: Oh, license to steal.
5: What a fool I was and didn't know it. Dad made me move back home to finish high school. I was still depressed and confused and began to isolate myself from my friends. But I worked part-time at a car wash. I started a diary that I addressed to a God I wasn't sure existed.
14: Dear God, it's been a rough world. Please help me to survive in this changing, confusing place of anxiety. I need your help. I'm alone. I need you.
5: 2 days later, I wrote,
14: I'm not good enough for God. Now I feel hopeless. If I'm not good enough for God, who is there?
5: My conversations with God continued.
14: God, if you're real, please show yourself to me. What is wrong with me? I am so messed up. I want to party with my friends, but I'm miserable when I do. What is life all about? I don't know what to do. I need your help.
2: Diane, the school called and said you may not graduate.
5: What?
2: You have 2 Fs, 3 Ds, and 1 C. That's unacceptable.
5: Man.
2: What's wrong with you?
5: Maybe it's because I work and don't have time to study.
2: Maybe it's because of all these absences. Are you cutting class?
5: Sometimes.
2: Bring up your math from a D to a C and they'll let you graduate.
5: I became very interested in math. I also became interested in other religions, Hinduism, Buddhism. Neither one brought peace to my troubled heart, but the incense made my room smell nice. I passed a church on my way to work. A church that had a sign out front for announcements. One day after work, I stopped by.
15: Hello, can I help you?
5: Can you print off the quotes you post outside on the sign?
15: How come you need them?
5: I read them on the way to work. Sometimes you take them down before I can copy them.
15: I see. Just a moment.
5: She printed a list of the quotes, and one of them said, "Fear nothing. God is always close by." I didn't attend services, though. I just kept writing in my diary to God, crying out for help as former friends continued to disintegrate and die because of drugs. I wasn't hooked on drugs, but I couldn't discern the other hooks fastened on me, the confusion and bitterness. I graduated. My whole family was there except Mom. No one gave me a party or gifts, and my family dispersed after the ceremony. I had isolated myself from friends, so none of them invited me to their parties. I was alone. Dad, I'm gonna stay with Steve and Cindy for a few weeks.
8: Take all your things.
5: Take all my things?
8: And don't come back.
5: Devastated isn't a strong enough word to describe my feelings. I became a vagabond. My low-paying jobs didn't earn enough for me to rent a real apartment, so I lived here and there. From August to the end of the year, I lived in 7 different places, from one friend to another. My friends were drug dealers or drug users. When my confusion wore on them, then it was time for me to leave. I even tried sharing a house with 4 guys. All strangers to me. After 6 days, they asked me to move out because they were uncomfortable. So, I moved into the Y, where I met Leslie.
15: So you traded all male roommates for all female ones?
16: I was pretty uncomfortable sharing a house with four guys. I don't recommend it, Leslie.
15: I like your adventurous spirit.
16: Born of necessity.
15: Has it ever gotten you in trouble?
16: Has it ever?
15: Life is not easy, is it?
16: Payments on my room, insurance, loan and car, then I need food, doctor's payments, dentist payments. It's endless.
15: Welcome to adulthood.
16: At least my car wash job is right down the street.
15: I admire your determination.
16: I can't believe how hard it is to make ends meet on minimum wages.
15: I like the Y because it's inexpensive.
16: It's also nice and quiet.
15: They have rules and they enforce them.
16: That's the problem with the kids I know. They do whatever they want when they want. Mostly drugs.
15: I've heard.
16: I've lost so many friends to drug overdoses. One guy lost his mind.
15: You don't do drugs.
16: I've tried most of them, even heroin, but it's a waste. Now I avoid drugs and the kids who use them.
15: They need to spend some time in the Army. Might straighten them out.
16: I've been thinking about doing that, signing up.
15: Your time is not your own in the Army, Diane.
16: It isn't now, either. I need a second job to stay afloat. At least the Army feeds you and gives you a place to live. In December, I took the Army test, but failed the math. In my diary, I wrote, I would love to be reborn, to start over again. At Christmas, my brother and I, Mom and her friend, spent the day with my sister, the first Christmas I'd spent with Mom since I was a child. I still felt confused about things, though. After Christmas, I ran around trying to find a second job. I filled out applications and tried a dishwashing job that hurt my back and wasn't worth the low pay. Then I took a job as a gas station clerk. December 31st came, and Leslie invited me to a watch night service.
15: What a beautiful night. Full moon, stars galore.
16: And the ocean, the palm trees. I love to sleep out here at night on the beach.
15: Alone? Have you ever done that?
16: Yes. Once I slept in my car and a plainclothes policeman knocked on the car window and about scared me to death. He told me to leave, that it wasn't safe.
15: Probably wasn't. How do you like your new job?
16: I start tomorrow. The only girl working with four, five guys.
15: I hope it works out.
16: Me too. The car sure didn't work out. Lost $1,000 when I sold it.
15: Ugh, bummer.
16: I don't even want to talk about it.
15: Tell me about the new job then.
16: The best thing is, the gas station is right across from the community college. Maybe I can start classes there.
15: You have many options, Diane. And the church is one. Here we are.
17: The title of my short exhortation is Stirred But Never Changed. Many people come to church services and their hearts are stirred. The Lord has been talking to them, urging them, drawing them. But life is happening too fast, or it's too scary, and they never quite turn things around. Is that true of you, my friend? Do you hear inspiring music, maybe a personal testimony from someone whose life has been changed, and you want to be different? You need to change, and you know it, but stirring is as far as it gets. Seek ye the Lord while he may be found. The devil doesn't care how much you're stirred, how many New Year's resolutions you make and fail to keep. Delay and deception are Satan's main tactical plan. His overall objective is to ruin you. Be strong in the Lord and in the power of his might. Put on the whole armor of God that ye may be able to stand against the wiles of the devil. Friends, you will not be able to understand, let alone defeat on your own, the darkness in your own heart, in your family, in the city, in the world. You are in over your head. Let God help you with that. He loves you and wants to be a part of your life.
16: All my questions about God, about the meaning of life and what I should do, infused my mind as I got on my knees. Life at the Y, taking me away from the hippie life and drugs, had prepared me to seek God. And seek Him, I did. I prayed.
14: Dear God, I believe you're real. I want to follow you. Please help me to start all over. But I don't know how. Please show me what to do.
16: A sense of calm permeated my inner spirit. I felt God communicating with me, telling me to give up everything bad and to look toward Him, and I would be heading in the right direction. It's a good thing we don't know the future, because I had a bumpy road ahead with 6 more places to live in less than a year. But I didn't feel so alone. I could reach out to God now.
12: Diane wasn't out of the woods. And next week, we'll hear about the challenges she faced and the answer that came to her. Listening friend, Jesus said, "Come unto me, all ye that labor and are heavy laden, and I will give you rest." If you need rest for your soul, there is no one like Jesus. No one who can forgive the past and bring hope for the future. Jesus said, "He that heareth my word and believeth on him that sent me hath everlasting life." You can do that right now by praying with us. Dear Lord Jesus, I believe you are the Son of God. I believe you died on the cross for my sins. I believe you rose again, alive forevermore, able to save me now. Save me, Lord. Come into my life and change me. Thank you for the gift of salvation and eternal life. In Jesus' name I pray. Amen. Let us know you prayed, and we'll send you some literature to help you walk in new life. The address is Pacific Garden Mission, 1458 South Canal Street, Chicago, Illinois, 60607. The telephone number in Chicago, 312-492-9410. 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Heard in the true story of Diane Truitt, Part 1, were Maggie Scrantum, Tom Geitch, Mary Jo Faraci, Amanda Marcheski, and Cheryl Lynn Galimo. Original music, Don Badorf. 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

In Psalm 63, David said, "My soul shall be satisfied as with marrow and fatness, and my mouth shall praise thee with joyful lips, when I remember thee upon my bed, and meditate on thee in the night watches." To help you focus your thoughts upon God at the close of this day, we bring you this devotional meditation, From Morning and Evening, by Charles Haddon Spurgeon, the great English preacher of the 19th century. This evening's text is found in John chapter 11 and verse 4. This sickness is not unto death. From our Lord's words, we learn that there is a limit to sickness. Here is an unto, within which its ultimate end is restrained and beyond which it cannot go. Lazarus might pass through death, but death was not to be the final end of his sickness. In all sickness, the Lord says to the waves of pain, "Hitherto shall ye go, but no further." His fixed purpose is not the destruction, but the instruction of his people. Wisdom hangs up the thermometer at the furnace mouth and regulates the heat. The limit is encouragingly comprehensive. The God of providence has limited the time, manner, intensity, repetition, and effects of all our sicknesses. Each throb is decreed, each sleepless hour predestinated, each relapse ordained, each depression of spirit foreknown, and each sanctifying result eternally purposed. Nothing great or small escapes the ordaining hand of Him who numbers the hairs of our head. This limit is wisely adjusted to our strength, to the end designed, and to the grace apportioned. Affliction comes not at haphazard. The weight of every stroke of the rod is accurately measured. He who made no mistakes in balancing the clouds and meting out the heavens commits no errors in measuring out the ingredients which compose the medicine of souls. We cannot suffer too much, nor be relieved too late. And the limit is tenderly appointed. The knife of the heavenly surgeon never cuts deeper than is absolutely necessary. He doth not afflict willingly, nor grieve the children of men. A mother's heart cries, "Spare my child!" But no mother is more compassionate than our gracious God. When we consider how hard-mouthed we are, it is a wonder that we are not driven with a sharper bit. The thought is full of consolation that He who has fixed the bounds of our habitation has also fixed the bounds of our tribulation. This meditation was taken from Morning and Evening by C.H. Spurgeon. Please listen each evening at this same time for Morning and Evening.

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Again, 7:20 a.m. Monday through Friday for our daily devotional here on Gethsemane Global Radio, where we're striving together for the faith of the gospel.

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1: Thy word is a lamp unto my feet and a light unto my path. It's time now for Light for the Pathway with W.A. Thompson.

And once again, we greet you in the name of the Lord Jesus. We have been called of the Lord to evangelize, to go forth with the Great Commission, preaching the gospel, teaching them to observe all things whatsoever the Lord has commanded us, these to be baptized in the name of the Father and of the Son and of the Holy Ghost. We are to make disciples of those with whom we come in contact as they hear the gospel, believe the gospel, and are saved. And then they in turn will go forth with the gospel as we have, by God's grace, set out to minister for Christ. Well, in the scriptures today, we want to look at the book of 2 Peter. Now, one of the things I want to point out at this point is that Peter, there is something that 2 Peter, 2 Timothy, 2 Thessalonians, and 2 Corinthians all have, and 2 John and 3 John, 2 John especially. There's something that all of these books have in common. They are written and they are warning against apostasy. When people are first saved, the gospel is given to them, and they grow, the concern now has been, watch out that you do not turn aside from the things of the Lord. Because that is generally the attitude that is taken. When one gets strong, then they feel I no longer need the Lord. And they forget what the one true calling of the Christian is, to make disciples of the lost. And the way that we make them disciples is that we see them saved. We pray for their salvation. We minister to them. And we help them to grow in the grace and in the knowledge of the Lord Jesus. 2 Peter is one that was also given with a warning against apostasy, corrupt teachers, evil men who would come in for the purpose of spying out the liberties of the people of the Lord and causing confusion, causing the believers to err from the faith and to turn aside from the scriptures. So you see that it's interesting that these second epistles of these writers point to the fact that there will be a turning away, that we have to guard against that. You see, what happens is one generation of Christians, I say one generation I'm talking about, let's see, you got saved, you taught your children the Lord, and they entered into a time of personal faith in the Lord. They learned to fear the Lord, and they started out very early in life with the Lord. And then they grow, and as they start serving the Lord, perhaps they start looking, see, they have it less strenuous than what you did. And they are willing to turn aside and to seek after other things and to be prone or to be subject to turning away from the truth. And so the next generation comes along and they don't know what the truth is because the previous generation didn't proclaim the truth. And the second epistle of Peter shows these warnings concerning the life of those who know the Lord and false teachers and false doctrines and doctrines of devils and demons. Yes, we have to be on our guard. The Lord warns. He would have us to be especially vigilant. Don't think that you got it made in the shade and things are going well. We have to maintain our guard as Peter teaches. Dear Heavenly Father, how we thank Thee for this time in the Word. We ask for Thy blessings afresh today. Lord, we look for grace for this hour. We ask in Jesus' name and for His sake. Amen. And today on the program, let's turn to the book of Genesis and continue to look at the life of Joseph. Joseph has the opportunity to deal with his brothers. He has the prerogative, but then he doesn't, because he's a man who's given himself over to the Lord. He is not his own. He belongs to the Lord. The Lord is the one who has blessed and prospered him.
He cannot say that he's a self-made man. So he has certain limitations about him. These limitations have been placed upon him because of an act of his will. He surrendered to the Lord. And as he had the temptation thrust in his face by Potiphar's wife, he said that he couldn't sin against God. Now, as he said this in verse 19, that he was in the place of God. He was in the place of God. He was not questioning the hand of the Lord. And along the way, he was not saying, "Lord, why me?" But I'm sure he hurt. He grieved. The record is not saying that he was, he does tell us, he said he had done no wrong. He was falsely accused. But he doesn't blame God. And he said that he is in the place of God. He is in a place where God had placed him. And then he tells them that as for you, you thought evil against me. But God meant it unto good to bring to pass as it is this day to save much people alive. Now, you can have that attitude. You may not know where you are as far as the progress that, or along the timeline of God's plan for your life. You know, if you're looking at an assembly line, you can see when the first object is placed on the assembly line, when the first person handles it. And as it moves on down the conveyor belt, another person grabs the object and adds something else to it. And before long, it's coming off on the other side as a finished product. And at the beginning, it didn't look anything like it, what it does at the end. And a trial in our lives may be very much like that. We do not understand what the Lord intends to make of the object that's placed on the conveyor belt of the time of our lives. But His hands are working all along the way. And He is working a mighty work. He is doing a great and mighty thing, and we do not understand why or what. We can't get off the conveyor belt of time. If you get off, you'll get off before the product is finished, and you'll never serve the purpose, the intended purpose of the Lord. You know, a piece of pottery that is made, in its soft form, being turned, the potter can add moisture and continue to shape it. If it's not made right, he can put it into a large ball of clay and start all over again. But once it's gone through the fire and been baked in the kiln, once that's happened, it's not good. It has to be, I suppose, pulverized again and started all over if it can be. But the Lord has a plan, and He wants us to be faithful, to trust Him. Trust God with the end results. He's going to work His plan. And you come to the place where you understand that you are in the place of God. So, verse 20, there are those who were doing things, and they did not know that they were just an instrument along the conveyor belt of God's time of shaping the vessel. Verse 20, but as for you, ye thought evil against me when I passed by you on this time conveyor belt, this conveyor belt of time. You had your hand there to hurt me. You thought you were doing something to destroy me. You thought you were going to hinder God's program. You didn't know what it was. But you were doing things you knew were not right. And God's conveyor belt of time continued to move, and I moved on past you. And the Lord had somebody else there, a Mrs. Potiphar. And she was unkind. But it all started when your hands laid hold of me and you sold me into slavery. Time went on. But you didn't. The conveyor belt of time kept moving. And then as time went on, when Mrs. Potiphar spoke her vile words, and then
Mr. Potiphar spoke his harsh words of put him in prison. But then again, his words were somewhat merciful, because I suppose that Joseph, being a slave, could have probably have been put to death for being accused of trying to ravish a man's wife. But he wasn't. The Lord had his hand upon him. And he was there for 2 years along that conveyor belt of time. Moved on. Then the day came when another hand was to be placed upon him. And that was the hand of Potiphar to raise him up to the place of being prime minister. He was still moving along. Then the Lord had some, at the end of those hours, during that time, some more great information. Your brothers are alive. Your father is alive. They're going to be brought here, and you are going to care for them. What a great joy. He didn't know when he got on that conveyor belt what the end product was going to be. And so he says, you know, you thought it for evil, but God meant it unto good, to bring to pass as it is this day to save much people alive. Joseph had no idea what God's full plan for him was. Verse 21, now therefore fear ye not, I will nourish you and your little ones. And he comforted them and spake kindly unto them. So it all turned around. What they meant for evil, what they had done in harshness, seasoned by the grace of God, tempered with his hand of mercy, Joseph is now indeed able to turn around and administer kindness and bless and to help. That's the way our God works. He does indeed take care of us. He doesn't tell us everything. Just as he gives commands in his word, sets certain prohibitions about certain actions and tells us not to do things, he doesn't always tell us why, but he has a plan. And his program is right on schedule, moving along the conveyor belt of time. And when that particular process in time is done, moves you on to another. And we just keep on moving along. We can't stop. We're in time as long as we live in this body, until we enter into eternity with God's program right on schedule. Joseph was careful to keep his mind toward the Lord and keep his mind on this truth that he was in the place of God, that God was operating all things. Join us again for another program of Light for the Pathway. I'm Willie Thompson in Greenville, South Carolina.

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0: Gently, Mama. 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
1: Lucius, I don't know what I'd do without a Christian helper like you. 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
0: Ma, Pa, there. Lucius here. I guide your mule down mountain with safety.
1: We'll have to take it slowly. 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
1: I doubt it.
0: Lisu Mountain in March, lovely thing. 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
1: Any other time.
0: Pale pink of wild peach tree line every path. And air drenched with delicate perfume of white rhododendron.
1: How long will it take for us to get to the Burma Road?
0: 3, maybe 4 sunset. Then Burma Road. I find truck that travel to Kunming, and soon you are there with Harrison's esteemed relative.

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1: Lucius, that's the Baoshan Gate. 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I really didn't think we'd ever make it.
0: First step of journey almost through.
1: And I can't get off this old mule soon enough. Ugh, every step has been like a jabbing needle in my cheek.
0: Shh. Did you hear, Mama?
1: Did I hear what?
0: Cuckoo bird. So lovely. Mama, the air is full. Plant corn, he says. Spring in China lovely. At Baoshan Gate, cuckoo sing greetings.

0: Mama? 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
1: Oh, Lucius, ready to start?
0: First, I inquire. How is Ailing Tooth this morning?
1: Oh, it's worse, if anything. Here, take my bedding. I'm all packed and ready for the Burma Road.
0: A day for early rising?
1: Not especially. It's a habit I got into way back when I went to school in Chicago. I promised myself then, no matter what, I'd spend an hour alone with God. Lucius, I read a wonderful thing this morning.
0: Yes?
1: I was in Genesis, the 28th chapter. It seemed as if God was talking right to me. The verse... Wait a minute. I'll find it. Here. It said, "And behold, I am with thee, and will keep thee in all places whither thou goest, and bring thee again to the Lord."
0: Praise God.
1: He said, "I will keep thee."
0: I hear words. "I will bring thee again." Praise God. Word means, "Mama, come again to Lisulan."
1: Naturally, I'm coming back, Lucius. I'll be gone less than a month, counting time in Kuming at the doctor's. The part that I mean was, "I will keep thee, no matter what the doctor does."
0: Yes, Mama, I will bring thee again. Someday, Mama will again come to Lisuland. Ah, Royal Air Force gentlemen arrive in a steam truck. They speed Mama all way down to Burma Road, straight as bamboo to Kunming.

0: What happened?
1: I say, what's it sound like to you, Jerry?
2: The bloomin' transmission. She won't turn over?
1: No, the blasted thing is dead.
0: What can we do?
2: Hitch a ride, Mum. What else?
0: But we're nowhere.
1: Something will be along before the day's over. It has to. I say, Jerry, grab your rifle.
0: What are you going to do?
1: Put it this way, Mr. Coon. We know something will jolly well come along, but we don't know what or who. And we aren't taking any chances that they don't stop. Or maybe if they stop, they don't choose to load us on. Come on, Jerry.
3: Eventually, after a very long day, another truck did appear through the dust on the Burma Road. By sunset, Bell had reached Kunming, and the Royal Air Force gentleman drove her to the door of John's missionary sister and brother-in-law, the Harrisons.
0: Catherine! Dave!
4: Oh, Yongsi Mu. Hello.
0: Hello there. Are Mr. and Mrs. Harrison around?
4: With great sadness, I must tell you, esteemed Harrison family all gone away.
0: But didn't the word get through that I was coming? Didn't they expect me?
4: Ah, you are most expected, Yongsi Mu. You carry the toothache from the tribe lands, no?
0: I thought they'd be here.
4: Surya's preaching mission called them away. They say to me, Eva, you are in charge. You make Yongsi Mu very comfortable. You guide her to tooth doctor.
0: Well, you're quite young to be so helpful.
4: I am 21, Yongsi Mu.
0: Well, I never would have thought.
4: And I am Christian. I help. Come into Harrison House. Tea. Talk. Tomorrow, tooth doctor.
5: Well, I guess we can thank God for Lucius, and in a funny way, for the bombing of La Chaux this week.
0: What do you mean?
5: Well, I was on my way east to La Chaux when it was bombed, so I turned back, and then your letter came. So I promptly turned right around and headed west here to Kunming. Belle, are you sure you're all right?
0: The tooth is out. The infection is better. I'll survive. John, I'm so glad to see you.
5: I wish I could stay on in Kunming, but I can't, Belle.
0: Neither can I. I'll be so glad to get back to those Lisu Mountains again.
5: That isn't what I mean. I can't go back to Lisu Land yet. I can't even stay here with you much longer.
0: What do you mean?
5: Well, things look bad, Belle. The fighting's getting closer. The mission wants me to ride west. And I've got to start tomorrow.
0: Tomorrow?
5: Here's my itinerary. The way I see my job now, I've got to ride west and warn all the missionary families around the war.
0: John, the Yunnan province isn't going to fall.
5: Who knows? At this point, nobody's sure of anything. All we know is the Japanese are advancing up Burma. That's the latest. Some of our missionaries to the west hardly know there's a war on.
0: You're going to see them all? Is it safe?
5: Yes, it's safe. I'll get to the first two by tomorrow night. Next 3 days, I can cover at least two more. I have it all planned out. See, here's my schedule.
0: You'd make a list and plan things out if the Japanese were coming in the city gate.
5: I'd rather stay with you. You know I would, but now I know you're all right, and you'll be safe when you get back home. The Lisu Mountains are safe.
0: Yes, I'm almost ready to travel now. I'll be out of Kunming and back in my house in the mountains in no time. Oh, John, I wish you could go with me. But maybe God is trying to teach me something.
5: What do you mean by that, Belle?
0: Maybe he's teaching me to stand alone, not to want to possess people, even you, to let go what I love most, like Kathy. At first, I was almost distracted worrying about her after Chifu was captured. He wants me to be my own woman with him. In his strength.
3: John reluctantly went west on his special mission. The tooth gradually healed, and Belle was almost ready to retrace her steps back to her beloved Lisu tribe when the British consul requested her to come to his office.
6: Indeed. You do not seem to altogether comprehend your predicament here in Kunming, Mrs. Kun. Yunnan province may fall any day. You should consider yourself highly fortunate to be a British citizen in this instance. Only that fact enables my consular office to evacuate you to India.
0: You don't seem to comprehend my position either, Mr. Andover. You're asking me to go to India, and I don't want to go to India. My home is in Lisuland.
6: War often forces us to do things we'd prefer not, don't you know? Tomorrow I can get you on a Royal Air Force truck traveling north to Chengdu. From there, you can probably arrange passage to India.
0: No.
6: You missionaries are incredibly stubborn. I put it up to you this way, Mrs. Kuhn. Tomorrow, you can leave rather conveniently. Next week, you may be stealing a place from a refugee coming into Kunming on the Burma Road.
0: You didn't explain that before.
6: My dear woman, I didn't think I'd be required to use persuasion to move a woman out of a wartime danger zone.
0: I'm different.
6: Indeed, you are.

0: Steve, please. I hate to leave you here in Kuning. You've been so good. The best helper I've had since homemade. Maybe we'll meet again.
1: I say, better hurry along, ma'am. Our engines are warming up.
0: I'll come back someday, Eva.
1: Ma'am, we jolly will have to get the jump on daylight. I say, what's the little one crying for?
0: She wants to go with me, and I know she can't.
1: Oh, I hate to see a girl cry. A little one like you wouldn't take much room now, would you?
2: No, sir, I would not.
0: Can't she go?
1: Well, who says she can't? I say it's my business who rides in this bloomin' truck.
0: Hurry up before he changes his mind.
1: Now, I won't change my mind. Come along with you. There's room for both of you in front with me.
0: And behold, I am with thee, and will keep thee in all places whither thou goest, and bring thee again into this land. All places. Bring thee again to Lisu land. I am going in the opposite direction now. But I claim that verse, Lord. Bring thee again.
3: The truck took Bell and Eva north and left them at the mission station in Zichuan, staffed by a couple named Lee. And because the mission there needed help with all the things that Bell did best, like teaching a small Bible class, she stayed on. But at the end of 2 months, Weinan province had not fallen, and Bell was seething with impatience to get back to Kuming and from there to Lisu land.
0: I'm sorry, Mr. Lee, but my mind is made up. I left Kuning only because the British consul almost ordered me out. I've been here at the mission in Zichuan for 2 full months. Yunnan province is not fallen. I can't stay any longer. I'm going back to Kuning. From there, I'll get to Lisu land. I have money to pay my way on the overland truck and Eva's as well. I am going. You find me the truck driver. That's all I ask.
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5: And so we conclude Chapter 7 of Beautiful Upon the Mountains, the transcribed story of John and Isabel Kuhn. 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

So send I you to loneliness and longing, with heart a-hungering for the loved and known, forsaking home and kindred, friend and dear one. So send I you to know my love alone. 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

0: 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This radio program is a ministry outreach of the pastor and the people of the Gethsemane Baptist Church of Greenville, South Carolina. Pastor Brian Haar invites you to enjoy the teaching ministry of Pastor Emeritus Dr. Ron Gatlin. 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
1: Welcome to the Voice of Gethsemane. This is Ron Gatlin of the Gethsemane Baptist Church of Greenville, South Carolina. We welcome you to our program tonight. These next 15 minutes of Bible study and fellowship and prayer. In a few moments, we'll be looking at John 6, verse 66, as we have these past two nights. Before we do that, if you will, please take your Bible and open your Bible to Matthew chapter 28, verses 18 through 20. Now, this is known as the Great Commission. The Great Commission was given five times by Jesus Christ over a period of 40 days. Twice on the day of his resurrection, twice on the day of his ascension, and a fifth time between those two events. That fifth time would be what we find here in Matthew chapter 28. And Jesus came and spake unto them, saying, All power is given unto me in heaven and in earth. Go ye therefore and teach all nations, baptizing them in the name of the Father and of the Son and of the Holy Ghost, teaching them to observe all things whatsoever I have commanded you, and lo, I am with you alway, even unto the end of the world. Amen. If you'll notice in these verses that I just read, the word teach that Christ uses. If you have your Bible, underscore the word teach in verse 19, and underscore the word teaching in verse 20. In my Bible, I've drawn a line between those two words. It's amazing, we don't think of the Great Commission as having anything to do with teaching. We think of reaching, we think of soul winning, we think of preaching. We don't think of teaching. But here in these verses, we find that Christ twice uses the word teach in relation to the Great Commission. So teaching the Bible is part of the Great Commission. Now teaching what? Notice what he says here in verse 20. Teaching them to observe all things whatsoever I have commanded you. That would be the Scriptures, the Bible, the Word of God. Did you know that Jesus Christ was the master teacher? When the disciples addressed him, they addressed him as master. And the word master means teacher. You might recall when Christ was sleeping in the back of the boat in Mark chapter 4, Peter woke him up, and Peter said, Master, carest thou not that we perish? And the word master there would be teacher. Also in Luke chapter 5, remember what Christ said to Peter? He said, Launch out into the deep and let your nets down for a draught for a catch of fish. Peter responds, he says, Master, you don't understand. We've toiled all night long and caught nothing. Nevertheless, at thy word, we'll let down the net. Singular. Once again, Peter addresses Christ as master. Whenever you see the word master in the Gospels, it refers to teacher. So Jesus Christ was both a preacher and a teacher. You find many lengthy teaching passages in the Gospels. Matthew 5, 6, and 7, that would be the Sermon on the Mount, the Beatitude. Matthew chapter 13 is a teaching passage. There are seven parables in that chapter. Matthew chapters 24 and 25 would be a teaching passage, the Olivet Discourse. John chapter 13, 14, 15, and 16, the Upper Room Discourse. Christ is teaching the 12 disciples. And then the passage we'll look at tonight in a few moments, John chapter 6. This is the discourse or the teaching on the bread of life. You see, Jesus Christ had a reputation of being a teacher. Take your Bible and turn, please, to John chapter 3. John chapter 3. There was a man of the Pharisees named Nicodemus, a ruler of the Jews. Nicodemus was a Pharisee. He was a member of the Sanhedrin. Some believe he may have been the teacher of that day. He came to Jesus by night for some reason. It may have been fear of others seeing him go to Christ. He may have been busy during the day. Nobody really knows. But he came to Jesus by night. And he said to Jesus, "Rabbi, we know that thou art a teacher come from God." And so Jesus Christ had this reputation of being a teacher. I've been teaching at Tabernacle Baptist College. This is my 21st year. About 18 years ago, a young man came to me. He said, "Brother Gatlin, I want to talk to you." And most of you know Tabernacle Baptist College. I love the school. It is a preacher's college, a preacher's school. It's a training ground for preachers. But this young man came to me. He was a student. He said, "Brother Gatlin, you know, I'm not called to preach, but I feel like I'm called to teach the Bible. Would there be anything wrong with that?" I said, "Absolutely not. God calls people to preach, and God calls people to teach. In fact, young man, if God has called you to teach, you're in good company, because Jesus Christ himself was the master teacher." Now, good preaching will involve teaching. And good teaching probably has some preaching along the way. But what is Bible teaching? It's the ability to explain and apply the Word of God. Bible teaching doesn't have to be boring. It doesn't have to be. It shouldn't be. Sometimes it is. Because the teacher is ill-prepared to teach his lesson. And sometimes somebody's teaching who's not really called to teach. You see, teaching is a spiritual gift. In fact, you'll find it mentioned in all three lists. 1 Corinthians chapter 12. Romans chapter 12, verse 7. Ephesians chapter 4, verse 11. In fact, it must be a significant gift because it's the only gift mentioned in all three lists. A spiritual gift is a God-given ability to serve the Lord in some capacity. And so teaching is one of the many spiritual gifts. In fact, pastors should be apt to teach. That is one of the requirements of being a pastor. You'll find that in 1 Timothy chapter 3, verse 1. So going back to John chapter 6, we find a lengthy teaching passage. And Jesus has been teaching these folks, a multitude of people. In fact, he's so hard and he's so strong that people are offended. And the crowd leaves him except for the 12 disciples. Now, we've been talking about Judas. Because if you'll notice in the latter part of John 6, Jesus says, "One of you is a devil." And last night we talked about Judas Iscariot. We talked about the fact that he had everybody fooled because he was connected to the 12 disciples, because he had a good reputation. As a treasurer for the group, he carried the money bag. Obviously, he was trusted. And he was actively involved in that group. He wasn't on the sidelines. He wasn't a spectator, but he was busy in the work of the ministry. And yet he was lost. Now tonight, let's talk about some lessons that we can glean and learn from the life of Judas. Lesson number one tonight, the sovereign will of God cannot be defeated. Never. Let me repeat that again. The sovereign will, the sovereign plan of God cannot be defeated. You see, Satan is a defeated foe. Genesis chapter 3, verse 15. The will of God will always prevail, and the plan of God is absolutely unstoppable. You see, God's plan cannot be overthrown even by the most cunning schemes of the enemy. So regardless of what Judas did, it did not stop the plan of God. You know, I was thinking the other day about Haman. Haman was an anti-Semite. Oh my, he hated the Jews. In fact, as you recall, he built a gallows in order to hang Mordecai. But Haman was hung on his own gallows. You see, even the most cunning schemes directed at God's people will fail. We can mention Herod. Herod had this plan to kill baby Jesus when Christ was born in Luke chapter 2. But the plan was foiled. Again, the plan never happened because God intervened. So lesson number one tonight, the sovereign will of God cannot be defeated. It will never be defeated. God's plan is absolutely and totally unstoppable. The second lesson, it's possible for a person to look like a Christian and not be one. It's possible for a person to talk like a believer and not be saved. It's possible for a person to act and walk like a Christian and yet not be born again. That's exactly what Judas did. He looked the part. He talked the part. He acted the part. He walked the part. But on the inside, there was never any transformation. There was never any change. The Bible says, therefore, if any man be in Christ, he is a new creature. Old things are passed away. Behold, all things are become new. So Judas was never transformed on the inside by the precious Holy Spirit. As Jesus once said in the Gospels, there are tares among the wheat. And the tares will be among the wheat until judgment day arrives in the future. You can mark it down in some good churches, Bible-believing fundamental Baptist churches, there are unbelievers. They may not even know it themselves. They look the part. They talk the part. They act the part. They walk the part. They belong to the church. They're involved in the church. They have a good name and a good reputation. And yet at the same time, they are lost. I was talking the other day to my dear friend Randy Hobbs, pastor of the New Hope Baptist Church in Burlington, North Carolina. The 2017 Burlington Revival started in his church. They've been praying for revival for many years. Randy told me the other day I was up in Burlington with him. He said thousands attended that revival from all over America, some from overseas. And hundreds trusted Christ. He said, Pastor Wise got saved, deacons got saved, church leaders got saved. And so that's a second lesson we can learn. It's possible for a person to look the part, talk the part, act like a believer, walk like a Christian, and yet never be saved. We're going to have to stop. We're out of time. May God bless you. This is Pastor Ron Gatlin. And this has been the Voice of Gethsemane.
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0: thanking the Lord for 10 years of broadcast ministry. 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
1: Well, once again, we say welcome aboard. It's good to be with you at this time. Brother Munz speaking, our program here called A Fisherman's 5-Minute Look at the Book. The book of 2 Samuel chapter 22, I'm looking at verse 5 for our little 5-minute look. And it seems as if David finds himself near death's door. How does he illustrate it? He illustrates it as someone that would go down to the sea. And when you'd walk out into the sea water, they're out into the ocean, and you see this giant wave coming. And maybe it's 10, 15, 20 foot tall, and it's coming closer and closer until it gets almost at your feet and then crashes over the top of you and puts you under the water, death's door, gearing you to the other side, wherever the other side of where you're going is at. 2 Samuel chapter 22, verse 5. He says, "When the waves of death come past me, the floods of ungodly men made me afraid." When the waves of death. We saw yesterday how, yes, a literal wave brings fear. A healthy fear for the ocean, my friend. I had to learn that as a young person because it would take your life. It brings fear. As far as death is concerned, the same thing is true. You know, anyone in their right mind. I understand to live as Christ and to die is gain. I understand that. But we live in a human body. As far as life itself is concerned, I'll be honest with you. I'm ready to die, but I sure want to live. I want to live. I don't want to die. And as far as death is concerned, there's that enemy. First Corinthians chapter 15? Yes, death is described, verse 26, as man's enemy, my friend. And it does bring fear. But yesterday we talked about how this fear could be removed by knowing the Lord Jesus Christ. And all in Christ we can have peace as we go to death's door, because Christ is the only one that has conquered death. Death not only brings fear, but it wears away. You know, there are areas where water has actually cut complete holes in rocks and left only an arch. I've seen beautiful pictures of this. Water is the most powerful. Combine it with wind, it's the most powerful of forces on the face of the earth. It could wipe out entire islands. I live here on Alabama's Gulf Coast. When I was a little fella, I used to go out Mobile Bar Pass on my father's boat as we would go out to the sea to harvest the food of heaven. We went by an island called Sand Island. It's no longer there. You said, "What do you mean, brother? There is no Sand Island." You said, "What happened? A storm completely removed it. Just wiped it off of the face of the earth, my friend." The same thing is true with death. What does death do? It just sort of wears away. Just wears us away. You said, as far as we think about us old people, and I have to be very careful with this. And I'm not even going to tell you my age at the time of this program, but it's about the time, space that God gives to man on the face of the earth. If you know anything about the scriptures, you said, "What do you say? You know, you can see the wearing of life on my face." You know, if you were to look at Brother Munn, oh, you see some wrinkles and some things that's there that shows that time is wearing us away. And that's what it does. We think about what the ocean's actually is able to do to property. I have my cousin has a piece of property. It's on the Bay Area. It's on the Mobile Bay side. As far as this piece of property is concerned, year by year, it's eroding. He said, "What's happening? The ocean is just beating it away. And the ocean just seems to engulf it and grab it, you know." And this is what's happening to us. We wear away, my friend. We get sick. Death comes to our door, and you can see it in our faces. You said, "What are you saying, Brother Munn?" Yes, it brings fear, and it wears us away. But, my friend, there's only one that can help us there. And that, again, is our Savior, the Lord Jesus Christ. Because you know what he's doing? Oh, he's going to change this vile body and fashion it like unto his glorious body. One day, a body just like the Savior. That perfect, that perfect. We think about if ever there was perfection, yes, looking into the face of Jesus Christ. One day, as far as this whole body is concerned, even though it's wearing away now, it will be made, it will be regenerated, made incorruptible. Until tomorrow, Fisher Mund saying goodbye.

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0: fastening yourselves according to the former lust in your ignorance, but as he which hath called you, wait a minute, but as he which hath called you is holy, so be ye holy in all manner of conversation, because it is written, be ye holy, for I am holy. And if ye call on the Father without respect to person, judgeth according to every man's work, pass the time of day of your sojourn here in fear, knowing that you are not redeemed with corruptible things. Well, where are you reading, Brother Green? 1 Peter 1:13 and following, one of my favorite passages in all the Bible. 1 Peter 1:13 and following. Ye know that ye were not redeemed with corruptible things as silver and gold. You are not redeemed with anything that can corrupt. The redemption that you have cannot corrupt. You're not redeemed with corruptible things, but with the precious blood. Verse 19. But with the precious blood of Christ as of a lamb without blemish, without spot. Without blemish, without spot. So, the redemption that we have is without blemish. The redemption that we have is without spot. So, you're holy. You are saved with a perfect salvation, because that's the only kind of salvation God gives anyone. You are saved with a holy salvation, because that's the only kind of salvation God deals in. Holy salvation. You are saved with a perfect salvation that is without spot and without blemish. And when God looks upon you, God sees the blood. When I see the blood, Exodus, I will pass over you. The life of the flesh is in the blood, Leviticus. Without the shedding of blood, there is no remission, Hebrews. The blood of Jesus Christ, God's Son, cleanseth us from 99%. No. The blood of Jesus Christ, his Son, cleanseth us from A-double-L, all sin. And when you are cleansed from all sin, you're perfect. But wait a minute. That which is born of spirit is spirit. That which is born of flesh is flesh. Now, when you are born again, man may judge you from the outward appearance, but God Almighty judges from the heart. Man judges from the outward appearance. Man looks upon the outward. God looks upon the heart. So, when you possess divine nature in your heart, when your inner man is covered by the blood, when you are a possessor of the Holy Spirit, you possess God's holiness, God's righteousness, God's perfect salvation. And that ought to make you shout. That ought to make you shout. You may make mistakes, and as the Old Testament saints made errors, the high priest went in first. He went in one time a year, with blood, first for his own errors and then for the errors of the people. You are saved with a perfect salvation. The mistakes you make will not be made by Christ who liveth in your heart. Christ lives in your heart. The life I now live in the flesh, Christ liveth in me. Galatians 2:20. And if you have Christ in your heart, you have perfect salvation. And when you make mistakes in the flesh, you call on Jesus, the mediator, and he is the propitiation for our sins. He is the just one. Read 1 John 2:1-2. Father, take the message today and bear it home to hearts and save souls, especially poor, lost church members. In Jesus' name, amen.
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1: Thy word is a lamp unto my feet and a light unto my path. It's time now for Light for the Pathway with W.A. Thompson.

And once again, we praise the Lord for the blessed privilege of visiting with you by way of radio, hoping that we can be an encouragement to you. There are many people who are not able to have a daily dialogue with other people, and there are some who live in their homes alone, and they don't talk to other people because nobody comes by, but they have the radio. And one of the things about being a radio preacher is that sometimes you get to meet people who have listened on the radio to the preacher for many years, and they feel as though they know you and you know them. But the truth of the matter is that, of course, we don't know of the people unless we have some kind of phone call or a letter from them or something like that. And one time I met someone and they felt like I should know them well, because I had been talking with them every day. Only problem was I was talking on the radio. And, you know, it's easy for, because when the preacher is the Lord's, well, we give our hearts to the Lord to serve him and to live for him. And we find that what happens is that our personality and the experiences that we've known, the people know about those. You know, if the Lord had wanted angels to preach, he would have chosen them. But he chooses sinners saved by his grace to proclaim his truth. And that is what we are to do. The experiences, the hurts, the disappointments, the failures we've known, the problems we've caused, we are not a perfect lot. We are just a sinner saved by the grace of God, as one has said, telling one hungry man where to find bread. We, as a hungry man or men, have found bread, and we're telling other men and women where to find hope in the Lord. And God has seen fit to use sinners saved by his grace to preach his word, the men of God to proclaim God's word in boldness. In the book of 1 John, we are told of the word know a number of times, K-N-O-W. The Lord wants you to know who he is. He wants you to know of your relationship to him. He wants you to know what he has done. He wants you to know what should be your relationship between you and the brethren. He wants you to know what he will do and that he abides faithful. He wants you to know that he gives eternal life, a life that does not go away or will not pass away with time, nor can adversity rule out this life, this quality of life that he has given. He wants us to know that he is light and absolute holiness, and he would have us to be with him, and how to live. These are things that are taught in the first epistle of John. When a person is recently newly saved, I direct them to the gospel according to John and to the epistles of John, the first epistle primarily, and then to the gospel according to John. If you've just been recently saved, then you need to read these books, because you will be buffeted about the assurance of your salvation. Do you know if you're saved? Can you say for sure that if you died tonight, you'd go to heaven? The Lord wants us to know this. He wants us to know this by trusting his word, taking him at his word. That's what he will do. Give to us the assurance of the salvation that is in him. You see, salvation is of the Lord. It is not something we have worked by our own purpose or power, but it is that which the Lord himself has done. And he would have us to know what he has done. Dear Heavenly Father, we thank thee for thy word, and that thou dost teach how to be saved, and teach us how to know for sure that our sins are blotted out by the blood, and we're indwelt by the Holy Spirit of God, who will never leave us nor forsake us. Bless now, I pray, today's message. In Jesus' name we pray. Amen. Please turn in the book of Genesis chapter 50 now, and we will consider the last days of Joseph's life here on this earth. The last days of Joseph's life on the earth. Genesis chapter 50, beginning at verse 22. Joseph is now getting ready to depart this life. He is still living in Egypt.
He and his father's house, his brothers, are still there with him. He lived to be 110 years old. He lived a long life. He showed kindness to his brothers. Had he been one that was filled with vengeance and a vengeful spirit, I am sure that his life would have been shortened. He lived to be the same, to be 110, the same age as Joshua. Joshua lived to be 110. And so Joseph and Joshua lived to be 110. But here, Joseph is getting ready to depart this life, and he sees his grandchildren, his great-grandchildren, his great-great-grandchildren, and his great-great-great-grandchildren. He sees four generations of the children, the third generation of Ephraim, and also the children also of Machir, the son of Manasseh, were brought up upon Joseph's knees. He was brought to them. These were brought for the blessing of the Lord. You know, I delight in being able to hold little children, to pray for them, hold a little baby in my arms. I ask the Lord to bless the child. If it's a little boy, and my prayer is that the Lord will use him, if it should please the Lord, that he should be a preacher for the Lord, to proclaim God's truth. A little girl, I pray that the Lord will bless her and help her to be a faithful servant of the Lord, to be obedient to the calling of the Lord upon her life, and to protect her from the evil that's in the world, protect her from evil men, that her life will count for Christ. It is a wonderful thing to pray for the little ones. There's an awesome responsibility thrust upon us as we grow older. You realize that all of the things you fought about in your youth are not really that important. But when you are focusing upon how the Lord can use the little ones that are coming along and you can be an influence in their lives, then life certainly shines brightly. Joseph said unto his brethren, I die, and God will surely visit you and bring you out of this land. Here Joseph is showing his faith in God. God had spoken, given the promise unto Abraham. He had given the promise to Abraham, which had been passed on to Isaac, and he himself visited Isaac and reassured Isaac that the promise was going to be fulfilled. The Lord himself visited Jacob and told Jacob that the promise was going to be fulfilled. Isaac himself passed on the promise to Jacob. Jacob passes it on to his sons, and his sons pass it on to their sons. You know, that's what we are to do. We are to teach the way of the Lord to our children, praying that they will teach it unto their children. It takes but one generation to drop this truth, to fail to give the truth of the Lord to the next generation. It takes but one break in the chain. Now, the Lord can be merciful, and he is merciful, in that you may not be faithful. You may not witness to your offspring, to your grandchildren. You may not witness to your children. You may not be saved at this point. And you were brought up in a home where Christ is preached and was taught and lifted up and worshiped. And you yourself haven't followed the Lord. And you, therefore, don't have God's truth to pass on. All you are doing is passing on hurt. You've been a rebel. You've forsaken the way that was committed to you. You were not a faithful man or woman. You had the opportunity. Here, Joseph has the opportunity, and he calls his others to him. He says, I die. My time has come now. He is acknowledging the fact that death is something that touches all men unless the Lord comes. And he is also willing to tell them of God's faithfulness. But he says, God will surely visit you and bring you out of this land unto the land which he swore to Abraham, to Isaac, and to Jacob. So what was Joseph doing? He was standing on the promises of God given to these, Abraham, Isaac, and Jacob. What was it that could make him have the hope that he had in death? He was standing on the promises of God that the Lord would visit them as he had promised to do so. He was going to take them to this land that
had been given to Abraham. Look at what it says again. God will surely visit you and bring you out of this land. Now, at the time that he was saying that, the people perhaps were thinking, bring us out of this land? Don't you realize, Joseph, that we are greatly blessed in this land because of what you've done and because of what Pharaoh is doing for us? Why would we want to leave this land? Well, let me tell you why. Because anything that the Lord has is better than what you can hold in your hands. Anything that you can see or that you can experience with your natural senses is far better or far worse than what God is going to give to you in his promise. Heaven holds so much more than we'll know. To be with the Lord, that's the greatest thing. We're not setting our affection on heaven because we have streets of gold and gates of pearls and walls of jasper and pure crystal water flowing and trees whereon grow 12 manner of fruit. No, that's not our love for heaven. That's not our motivation to go to heaven. We want to be where Jesus is. We want to be with him. We want to worship him. You know, when we have our worship services, our public worship services, it is a delightful time when God's people gather. When we have our personal devotions, our private time, it is a delightful time to be in the presence of the Lord. But the thought of being with him forever, that brings great joy to the heart because he has promised that he'll never leave us. When we were saved, he came into our hearts and he has never left and will never leave. And so as the scriptures go on to teach us now that Joseph is resting upon what God has said. Now, in verse 25, Joseph takes an oath of the children of Israel, saying, God will surely visit you, and ye shall carry up my bones from hence. Now, this very statement, this act right here, put Joseph in great standing of pleasing the Lord. Was it the Lord recording what Joseph had done in Potiphar's house that made him be recorded in the book of Hebrews? No. Was it Joseph's deeds done in Pharaoh's kingdom, in that of being wise and governing the king's affairs in such a way that he saved many people alive? That wasn't it. The Lord was pleased with Joseph saying, take my bones out of this place, because God said you were going to leave, and that's what's going to happen. And he asked them to carry him out, his bones out. So Joseph died, being 110 years old, and they embalmed him, and he was put in a coffin in Egypt. And his bones are carried out just as he said, as he requested them to do. And we'll be coming across that later in our study. Heavenly Father, how we thank thee, dear Lord, that we have the word of God, that we have the promises of the Lord. Bless us afresh today. We ask in Jesus' name and for his sake, amen. Well, join us again for another program of Light for the Pathway. This is W.A. Thompson in Greenville, South Carolina. May the Lord richly bless you.

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The devotional spotlights the lives of people whose lives have been changed as a result of the gospel of our Lord Jesus Christ. Again, 7:20 a.m. Monday through Friday for our daily devotional here on Gethsemane Global Radio, where we're striving together for the faith of the gospel.

0: The psalmist said, "When I awake, I am still with thee." For the child of God, seeking the presence of the Lord is essential as each day begins. To help you in starting this day with God, we offer a brief devotional meditation from morning and evening, a collection from the pen of one of the greatest preachers of all time, Charles Haddon Spurgeon. Our text for this morning comes from Jeremiah chapter 51 and verse 51. Strangers are come into the sanctuaries of the Lord's house. On this account the faces of the Lord's people were covered with shame, for it was a terrible thing that men should intrude into the holy place reserved for the priests alone. Everywhere about us we see like cause for sorrow. How many ungodly men are now educating with the view of entering into the ministry? How fearful it is that ordinances should be pressed upon the unconverted, and that among the more enlightened churches of our land there should be such laxity of discipline. If those who hear this devotional shall all take this matter before the Lord Jesus this day, He will interfere and avert the evil which else will come upon His church. To adulterate the church is to pollute a well, to pour water upon fire, to sow a fertile field with stones. May we all have grace to maintain in our own proper way the purity of the church as being an assembly of believers and not an unsaved community of unconverted men. Our zeal must, however, begin at home. Let us examine ourselves as to our right to eat at the Lord's table. Let us see to it that we have on our wedding garment, lest we ourselves be intruders in the Lord's sanctuaries. Many are called, but few are chosen. The way is narrow, and the gate is straight. Oh, for grace to come to Jesus aright, with the faith of God's elect! He who smote Uzzah for touching the ark is very jealous of his two ordinances. As a true believer, I may approach them freely. As an alien, I must not touch them, lest I die. Heart-searching is the duty of all who are baptized or come to the Lord's table. Search me, O God, and know my way. Try me, and know my heart. This meditation was taken from Morning and Evening by C.H. Spurgeon. Please listen each morning at this same time for Morning and Evening.
1: All right, my friends, Brother James here once again. I greet you in the name of our Lord and Savior Jesus Christ, the Lamb of God, which taketh away the sin of the world, and I welcome you to the Preaching of the Cross radio broadcast. This program is sponsored by the members of the Bible Baptist Church in DeLand, Florida, and people across America and around the world who contribute to these ministries and make it possible for us to come your way on this radio station. And if you're one of those people, we certainly do thank you for all of your kind and generous help. We are studying together the Bible book of Titus, and we are in chapter number 3, and we have come to a fantastic portion of Scripture which talks about our salvation by God's grace, and at the same time we have been compelled to talk about the enemies of salvation by God's grace who lurk about under the guise of Christian commentators and Christian scholars. Now, having said all that, let's read the passage, and then we'll get back to the matter at hand. The Bible says in Titus 3:3, "For we ourselves also were sometimes foolish, disobedient, deceived, serving divers lusts and pleasures, living in malice and envy, hateful and hating one another." That describes the world. That describes the people in the world, all of them. If you're not saved, that describes you. And if you are saved, that describes what you were before God saved you. And then these great words, "But after that, thank the Lord for an after that opportunity." Thank the Lord for His willingness. Well, here's what it says. "But after that, the kindness and love of God our Savior toward man appeared. God commendeth His love toward us in that while we were yet sinners, men were going astray from God. But the kindness, the love, the grace, the mercy of God was moving toward man, even as man was running away from God. Praise his name. Not by works of righteousness which we have done, assuming that we had done any. Just by chance, let's grant that we had done some good works, those would not be the means whereby God our Savior saved us. Not by works of righteousness we have done, but according to his mercy, he saved us. Mercy is when you don't receive what you deserve, and that's the only way God could save us, is to give us something other than what we had coming to us by the washing of regeneration and the renewing of the Holy Ghost. And having just read that salvation is not by our righteousness, having read on a former broadcast from Ephesians 2:8 and 9, for by grace are ye saved through faith, and that not of yourselves, it is the gift of God, not of works, lest any man should boast. Having read on the last program that if something is visible, if you can see it, touch it, taste it, it is not faith, it's works. Having understood all of those scriptures, we are amazed that one writer after another, commenting upon this phrase, the washing of regeneration, points us to water baptism, not even Christian water baptism, but the pagan practice of sprinkling babies. Oh, it's amazing. I know. If you weren't listening last time, you would hardly believe that these men changed the Bible to say the laver of regeneration. I kid you not. And we saw that one famous commentary, Jameson, Fawcett, and Brown, they tell us that this is a reference to the baptizing of infants. And that they are somehow, oh, it's incredible, they are have Christian descent because their parents were Christians, their grandparents were Christians. That makes them Christians just as soon as you add water to their forehead. Oh, it's incredible. Here's another one. Mr. Spence, you may have heard of Ellicott's commentary. It's a well-known piece of work. And Mr. Spence, writing in Ellicott's commentary, gives us a plan of salvation that joins grace with works, though the Bible says they can't be joined. Quote, by means of the laver of regeneration, which is not what the Bible says, has God put us in a state of salvation. In other words, he has effected this by means of baptism. For the laver here can only signify the baptismal font, and is called the laver of regeneration because it is the vessel consecrated to the use of the sacrament, whereby, in its completeness as a sacrament, the new life in Christ is conveyed. Baptism, then, is the means through which we receive the saving grace of Christ. In its laver, we are born again to new life. End of quote. There's nothing that man said that is true. There is nothing that man said that matches the Bible. And yet, he is a famous Christian commentator. And when young boys go off to Bible school to learn how to be preachers and to teach the Bible, they are pointed to men like Spence and Jameson and Fawcett and Brown as sources for valuable information and insight upon the scriptures. Here's the problem. What this guy did was change the Bible from what it said to what it didn't say. He changed the Bible from what God taught to what a perverted religion teaches. And then he commented upon the changes he had made as though he was talking about what God said, when of course he wasn't. There are those who thought I was stretching the point and crying, Rome, Rome, Rome. But surely salvation by sacrament, as these commentators teach, has its origin in traditions far removed from New Testament teaching. Spence goes on to say, quote, "Thus, by means of the outward act being accompanied with the inward faith, he saves us." May I ask you something? I'm going to read you the Bible in a second. May I ask you something? That 6, 7, 8, 9-day-old baby, would you explain to me how their inward faith is operating when the man in the bathrobe puts the water on their forehead? I'm just curious about that. Now, if I said this Christian commentator was under strong delusion, some of you would think I was being too harsh. But here's what Romans 11 verse 6 says. "And if by grace, then it is no more of works. Otherwise, grace is no more grace. But if it be of works, then is it no more grace. Otherwise, work is no more work." So the Bible says it is either grace or works. It's not both. But Spence says it's both. Now you tell me. Are we going to believe the Bible, or are we going to believe Protestant commentators promoting Roman Catholicism? Take your pick. I'm going to go with the Bible. Every time, every day, I'm going with the Bible. Now, let me ask you a question. According to Titus 3:5 and the rest of the Bible, is salvation by grace or by works? If you said grace, you got it right. According to Romans 11:6, can salvation be a mixture of grace and works? If you said no, then again, you gave the proper response. So, when Spence says that salvation is by a combination of grace and sacrament, he is under strong delusion. He has believed a lie, and he is selling a lie to the people who read his commentary. Now, how about a final bit of evidence? How about George Denzer? He's writing in the Jerome Bible Commentary. That ought to be a good one. Jerome is the man that introduced Calvin to what would become known as Calvinism. The Jerome Bible Commentary, George Denzer dedicates the work to the memory of Pope Pius XII, whose promotion of Bible studies bore fruit in the Second Vatican Council. Well, we're going to get a lot of truth out of that. Here's what he said, quote, "The reference is to baptism, which isn't mentioned anywhere in the book of Titus, as in Ephesians 5:26, which never mentions baptism, where the same term is used, except the term is not used. Baptism brings about a new life, no scripture. A regeneration, no scripture. Through water and the Holy Spirit, end of quote, no scripture." So when the Roman Catholic studies the Bible, he has already decided what he believes. If he finds anything contrary to that belief, he just changes the words or the meaning of the words. If the Bible says grace, he sees sacraments. If the Bible says washing, he sees laver. If the Bible says word, he sees baptism. You don't believe me? Here's what he said. Titus 3:5 says, "By the washing of regeneration and renewing of the Holy Ghost, this man said," that's the baptismal laver. And then Ephesians 5:26 says, "that he might sanctify and cleanse it with the washing of water by the word." And the man writing the commentary says, so there it is again, the same word, baptism. But the word baptism is not in either chapter. So, having been driven back into a papal system of biblical interpretation, that is, without a man to interpret from the original language, the common man cannot glean Bible truth, the average Christian is in a position to be indoctrinated with ecumenical and Romish doctrine, which only come from quote-unquote better manuscripts. Such an approach can only be successful after the authority of the Word of God has been done away with. The Roman Catholic approach to Bible study is simple. There is no final standard in print. The only truth is a scholarly man's opinion based upon corrupt Greek manuscripts to which the individual has no access. No one with a mastery of sixth grade English could read an authorized version and come out with baptismal regeneration as a means of salvation in Titus 3:5 and Ephesians 5:26 because such a thing is not mentioned in those verses. Yet, once the individual has bought into the idea that the learned man, not the Word of God, is the final authority, the grace of God becomes a handful of water. And those people like me who object to this nonsense are called hateful. Well, you can call me whatever you want. I'm going to believe the Bible, not the junk that men put out, which is contrary to what the Bible says. Now let's consider this. Not every new Bible, modern translation, has the Vatican rendering of verse 5, but those that do, like those that do not, agree. You see, those that do not change the verse give credence to its argument by rendering, here we go, verse 6 says, which he shed on us abundantly. You know what the modern Bibles do? They change that word to poured on us abundantly. How about that? Only the Church of Christ strays far enough from the Mother Church at Rome to make saving baptism one of immersion. All the other daughters of Rome consider sprinkling or pouring sufficient. It would be a bit foolish to think of one being immersed in a laver. Now let's see where the allegiance of the men and women who produce the new Bibles actually lies. The Amplified Version says, verse 5, by the cleansing bath, and in verse 6, poured out. Goodspeed's translation says, through the bath, verse 6, poured out. The Revised Standard Version, verse 6, poured out. The Revised Version, verse 5, has laver in the margin, and poured out in verse 6. The New King James Version, poured out, verse 6. The NIV, poured out in verse number 6. The Reims Douay, Roman Catholic Bible, verse 5, by the laver of regeneration, verse 6, poured out. Birds of a feather flock together. Moffat, verse 5, by the water that means regeneration, verse 6, poured. Today's English version, verse 6, poured. The Berkeley version, the bathing of regeneration and poured. Weymouth, by means of the bath of regeneration. Williams, same thing. The New American Standard Bible, poured. The American Standard Bible, poured. Now, here's what you're going to ask me, Brother James, can all of these modern translations be wrong? Absolutely. Can all of these scholarly translators, could they all be wrong? Absolutely. Are you saying these great students of the Bible are not saved men? Well, I can't know that. But of this we can be certain. If salvation is by grace, the Bible says it is, through faith, the Bible says it is, in the shed blood of the Lord Jesus Christ, the Bible says it is, and one must receive Jesus Christ, the Bible says you must, believe on him from the heart, the Bible says you must, confess him with the mouth, then sprinkling water on a baby's forehead cannot save it. If these men are teaching that eternal life comes by such means, they either do not know the true gospel, or they know it and reject it in order to preach another gospel. Galatians 1 says, these commentators and Bible translators are to be counted as accursed for preaching another gospel. Now let's get it right. Verse 5, not by works of righteousness which we have done, but rather, by works of righteousness which He has done. By that means are we saved. It is according to His mercy that He saved us by the washing of regeneration, not by the washing of water. A man is dead, Romans 8, 3 through 11, in trespasses and sins, Ephesians 2, 1, for in Adam all die, 1 Corinthians 15, 22. And all are thus alienated from the life of God, Ephesians 4, 18, before being made alive again, or regenerated, Ephesians 2, verses 4 and 5, through the renewing of the Holy Ghost, Titus 3, verse 5. By God's grace, a lost man who trusts Christ is made a new creature, regenerated. 2 Corinthians 5:17, Galatians 6:15. With life and death dwelling in the same tabernacle, Romans 8:3-11. Thus, a dead man has a live man within him. That's Galatians 2 and verse 20. Much confusion has been caused by supposing that a generation in Scripture signifies a period of time or a number of years. Such is not the case. To generate is to give life. Thus, a generation is the offspring or the procreation of a particular man. In Genesis 5:1, we are introduced to the generations of Adam. The chapter gives a list of those men who were born of his seed. In Genesis 10:1, we have the generations, offspring, of the sons of Noah. Obviously, to generate is to give life. As we mentioned earlier, in Adam all die. For his sin and his death are passed to all his descendants through his seed, Romans 5:12. This is why the best of men must be regenerated. For without the life-giving power of God, they will die in their sins. John 1:12-13. Good men, bad men, religious men, atheists, loving mothers, prostitutes, ministers, and murderers all live by Adam's seed and thus will all die. Jesus told Nicodemus that he must be born again. Nicodemus wondered how a second physical birth was possible. My friend, if you could be reincarnated 100 times, you would never get any closer to heaven, for each time you would be born of Adam's seed. The need, according to Jesus Christ, is to be born of the Holy Spirit. That's what he taught in John 3, verses 1 through 8. In the grand look at the crucifixion, in Isaiah chapter 53, a peculiar phrase is found. Who shall declare his generation? We know that Jesus was never married, and that he never sinned, so he obviously produced no physical children, because producing children outside of marriage would be a sin. Yes, it is. We can't talk about that today. How then can he be said to have a generation? Obviously, the reference is to a spiritual birth imparted by God to all those who believe on his Son. Those who trust Jesus Christ as their Savior are born again, regenerated, not of corruptible seed, Adam, but of incorruptible, by the Word of God, which liveth and abideth forever. That's 1 Peter 1:23. It was the great joy of imparting the new birth to all who believe that enabled Jesus to finish his sufferings on the cross. Yet it pleased the Lord God the Father, to bruise him, God the Son. He hath put him to grief. When thou shalt make his soul an offering for sin, he, the Son, shall see his seed. He shall prolong his days, and the pleasure of the Lord shall prosper in his hand. That's Isaiah 53, verse 10. A similar passage is found in the New Testament. Looking unto Jesus, the author and finisher of our faith, who for the joy that was set before him, that's his seed, endured the cross. Now we call the two main divisions of our Bible the Old Testament and the New Testament, but God, he gives them each a more striking title. The former is called the Book of the Generations of Adam, Genesis 5:1, while the latter is called the Book of the Generation of Jesus Christ, Matthew 1:1. And a careful reading of the two lists of names reveals a glorious truth. Notice the recurrence of the phrase, "and he died," in Genesis 5, over and over again, because in Adam all die. Now read through the list of names in Matthew 1, and nobody dies, for in Jesus Christ all are made alive. The two notable exceptions to the record in Genesis 5, Enoch and Noah break the pattern of death, and the reason is found in Hebrews 11, these two men put their faith in God. So what do we have? We have Peter standing in a city filled with Jews from around the world, and he proclaims the death, burial, and resurrection of Jesus Christ. This is in Acts chapter 2. And when they cry out in conviction and concern, he tells them to repent. And the repentance is defined in verse 40. He says, "Save yourselves from this untoward generation." Though there were people present from every nation under heaven, they were all part of one generation, and that was Adam's. And they had to get out of that generation and be regenerated. Thus, they had to be willing to forsake their sinful past and turn to the Lord Jesus Christ. The washing of regeneration is clearly wrought by the Spirit. 1 Corinthians 12:13, John 3:5-8. Water may cleanse the outer man, but only the Word of God can cleanse the inner man. 1 Corinthians 6:11, 1 Peter 3:21, John 15:3, John 1, verse 7. So my question to you, my friend, when were you regenerated? When were you born again? When did God take you from that life of sin which characterizes everyone in the world and give you a "but after that" experience? Where was the transition wrought in your life when you passed from death to life? When did you put your faith and your trust in the finished work of the Lord Jesus Christ? There is no way you did that when you were a baby in your mother's arms and a priest was muttering words and sprinkling water upon your precious little forehead. That did not save you. So when were you saved? That's what I thought. Now what you need to do, you know Jesus died on a cross to pay for your sins. You know that. You know Jesus rose from the dead. You know that. You learned that in Sunday school. Some of you learned that in catechism. You know it. What you have to do is stop trusting your good works, your religious works, to get you to heaven when you die. And you need to put all of your faith and all of your trust in what Jesus Christ did for you when he died on the cross and was buried and rose again. You need to believe on the Lord Jesus Christ so that your soul can be saved. That's the only way to be saved, according to the Word of God. Well, that's all the time we've got. Hope you'll stop by and visit us at jameswknox.org. That's jameswknox.org. Until next time, I'm Brother James. May the Lord richly bless you. And
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0: two kinds of science. This is Ken Ham, whose ministry has produced the family-friendly Answers Bible curriculum. People usually think about science as what we can learn about the natural world with the scientific method. But there are two kinds of science. Observational science fits our definition of science very well. It's done in the present and is directly testable, observable, and repeatable. But historical science is very different. It deals with the past, so it isn't directly testable, observable, or repeatable. You can't practice a scientific method on the past. So your worldview determines how you'll interpret that evidence. With creation evolution, the problem isn't the evidence, it's the interpretation of the evidence in relation to the past.
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2: Chapter 37. And it came to pass, when King Hezekiah heard it, that he rent his clothes, and covered himself with sackcloth, and went into the house of the Lord. And he sent Eliakim, who was over the household, and Shebna the scribe, and the elders of the priests, covered with sackcloth, unto Isaiah the prophet, the son of Amoz. And they said unto him, Thus saith Hezekiah, This day is a day of trouble, and of rebuke, and of blasphemy. For the children are come to the birth, and there is not strength to bring forth. It may be the Lord thy God will hear the words of Rabshakeh, whom the king of Assyria his master hath sent to reproach the living God, and will reprove the words which the Lord thy God hath heard. Wherefore, lift up thy prayer for the remnant that is left. So the servants of King Hezekiah came to Isaiah, and Isaiah said unto them, Thus shall ye say unto your master, Thus saith the Lord, Be not afraid of the words that thou hast heard, wherewith the servants of the king of Assyria have blasphemed me. Behold, I will send a blast upon him, and he shall hear a rumor, and return to his own land, and I will cause him to fall by the sword in his own land. So Rabshakeh returned, and found the king of Assyria warring against Libna, for he had heard that he was departed from Lachish. And he heard say concerning Tirhakah, king of Ethiopia, He has come forth to make war with thee. And when he heard it, he sent messengers to Hezekiah, saying, Thus shall ye speak to Hezekiah, king of Judah, saying, Let not thy God in whom thou trustest deceive thee, saying, Jerusalem shall not be given into the hand of the king of Assyria. Behold, thou hast heard what the kings of Assyria have done to all lands by destroying them utterly, and shalt thou be delivered? Have the gods of the nations delivered them which my fathers have destroyed? As Gozan, and Haran, and Rezeph, and the children of Eden, which were in Telasser? Where is the king of Hamath, and the king of Arphad, and the king of the city of Sepharvaim, Hena, and Iva? And Hezekiah received the letter from the hand of the messengers, and read it. And Hezekiah went up unto the house of the Lord, and spread it before the Lord. And Hezekiah prayed unto the Lord, saying, O Lord of hosts, God of Israel, that dwellest between the cherubims, thou art the God, even thou alone, of all the kingdoms of the earth. Thou hast made heaven and earth. Incline thine ear, O Lord, and hear. Open thine eyes, O Lord, and see. And hear all the words of Sennacherib, which hath sent to reproach the living God. Of a truth, Lord, the kings of Assyria have laid waste all the nations and their countries, and have cast their gods into the fire. For they were no gods, but the work of men's hands, wood and stone. Therefore they have destroyed them. Now therefore, O Lord our God, save us from his hand, that all the kingdoms of the earth may know that thou art the Lord, even thou only. Then Isaiah the son of Amoz sent unto Hezekiah, saying, Thus saith the Lord God of Israel, Whereas thou hast prayed to me against Sennacherib king of Assyria, this is the word which the Lord hath spoken concerning him. The virgin, the daughter of Zion, hath despised thee, and laughed thee to scorn. The daughter of Jerusalem hath shaken her head at thee. Whom hast thou reproached and blasphemed, and against whom hast thou exalted thy voice, and lifted up thine eyes on high, even against the Holy One of Israel? By thy servants hast thou reproached the Lord, and hast said, By the multitude of my chariots am I come up to the height of the mountains, to the sides of Lebanon, and I will cut down the tall cedars thereof, and the choice fir trees thereof, and I will enter into the height of his border, and the forest of his Carmel. I have digged and drunk water, and with the sole of my feet have I dried up all the rivers of the besieged places. Hast thou not heard long ago how I have done it? And of ancient times that I have formed it? Now have I brought it to pass that thou shouldest be to lay waste defenced cities into ruinous heaps. Therefore their inhabitants were of small power. They were dismayed and confounded. They were as the grass of the field, and as the green herb, as the grass on the housetops, and as corn blasted before it be grown up. But I know thy abode, and thy going out and thy coming in, and thy rage against me. Because thy rage against me and thy tumult is come up into mine ears, therefore will I put my hook in thy nose, and my bridle in thy lips, and I will turn thee back by the way by which thou camest. And this shall be a sign unto thee. Ye shall eat this year such as groweth of itself, and the second year that which springeth of the same. And in the third year sow ye, and reap, and plant vineyards, and eat the fruit thereof. And the remnant that is escaped of the house of Judah shall again take root downward, and bear fruit upward. For out of Jerusalem shall go forth a remnant, and they that escape out of Mount Zion. The zeal of the Lord of hosts shall do this. Therefore thus saith the Lord concerning the king of Assyria, He shall not come into this city, nor shoot an arrow there, nor come before it with shields, nor cast a bank against it. By the way that he came, by the same shall he return, and shall not come into this city, saith the Lord. For I will defend this city to save it for mine own sake, and for my servant David's sake. Then the angel of the Lord went forth, and smote in the camp of the Assyrians 185,000. And when they arose early in the morning, behold, they were all dead corpses. So Sennacherib king of Assyria departed, and went and returned and dwelt at Nineveh. And it came to pass, as he was worshipping in the house of Nisroch his god, that Adrammelech and Sharezer his sons smote him with the sword, and they escaped into the land of Armenia. And Esarhaddon his son reigned in his stead. Chapter 38. In those days was Hezekiah sick unto death. And Isaiah the prophet, the son of Amoz, came unto him, and said unto him, Thus saith the Lord, Set thine house in order, for thou shalt die, and not live. Then Hezekiah turned his face toward the wall, and prayed unto the Lord, and said, Remember now, O Lord, I beseech thee, how I have walked before thee in truth, and with a perfect heart, and have done that which is good in thy sight. And Hezekiah wept sore. Then came the word of the Lord to Isaiah, saying, Go and say to Hezekiah, Thus saith the Lord, the God of David thy father, I have heard thy prayer, I have seen thy tears. Behold, I will add unto thy days 15 years, and I will deliver thee in this city out of the hand of the king of Assyria, and I will defend this city. And this shall be a sign unto thee from the Lord, that the Lord will do this thing that he hath spoken. Behold, I will bring again the shadow of the degrees which is gone down in the sundial of Ahaz 10 degrees backward. So the sun returned 10 degrees, by which degrees it was gone down. The writing of Hezekiah king of Judah, when he had been sick, and was recovered of his sickness. I said, In the cutting off of my days, I shall go to the gates of the grave. I am deprived of the residue of my years. I said, I shall not see the Lord, even the Lord, in the land of the living. I shall behold man no more with the inhabitants of the world. Mine age is departed and is removed from me as a shepherd's tent. I have cut off like a weaver my life. He will cut me off with pining sickness. From day even to night wilt thou make an end of me. I reckoned till morning that as a lion so will he break all my bones. From day even to night wilt thou make an end of me. Like a crane or a swallow, so did I chatter. I did mourn as a dove. Mine eyes fail with looking upward. O Lord, I am oppressed. Undertake for me. What shall I say? He hath both spoken unto me, and himself hath done it. I shall go softly all my years in the bitterness of my soul. O Lord, by these things men live, and in all these things is the life of my spirit. So wilt thou recover me, and make me to live. Behold, for peace I had great bitterness, but thou hast in love to my soul delivered it from the pit of corruption. For thou hast cast all my sins behind thy back. For the grave cannot praise thee, death cannot celebrate thee. They that go down into the pit cannot hope for thy truth. The living, he shall praise thee, as I do this day. The father to the children shall make known thy truth. The Lord was ready to save me. Therefore we will sing my songs to the stringed instruments all the days of our life in the house of the Lord. For Isaiah had said, Let them take a lump of figs, and lay it for a plaister upon the boil, and he shall recover. Hezekiah also had said, What is the sign that I shall go up to the house of the Lord? Chapter 39. At that time Merodach Baladan, the son of Baladan king of Babylon, sent letters and a present to Hezekiah, for he had heard that he had been sick and was recovered. And Hezekiah was glad of them, and showed them the house of his precious things, the silver and the gold and the spices and the precious ointment, and all the house of his armor, and all that was found in his treasures. There was nothing in his house, nor in all his dominion, that Hezekiah showed them not. Then came Isaiah the prophet unto King Hezekiah, and said unto him, What said these men, and from whence came they unto thee? And Hezekiah said, They are come from a far country unto me, even from Babylon. Then said he, What have they seen in thine house? And Hezekiah answered, All that is in mine house have they seen. There is nothing among my treasures that I have not showed them. Then said Isaiah to Hezekiah, Hear the word of the Lord of hosts. Behold, the days come that all that is in thine house, and that which thy fathers have laid up in store until this day, shall be carried to Babylon. Nothing shall be left, saith the Lord. And of thy sons that shall issue from thee, which thou shalt beget, shall they take away, and they shall be eunuchs in the palace of the king of Babylon. Then said Hezekiah to Isaiah, Good is the word of the Lord which thou hast spoken. He said moreover, For there shall be peace and truth in my days. Chapter 40. Comfort ye my people, saith your God. Speak ye comfortably to Jerusalem, and cry unto her that her warfare is accomplished, that her iniquity is pardoned, for she hath received of the Lord's hand double for all her sins. The voice of him that crieth in the wilderness, Prepare ye the way of the Lord, make straight in the desert a highway for our God. Every valley shall be exalted, and every mountain and hill shall be made low, and the crooked shall be made straight, and the rough places plain. And the glory of the Lord shall be revealed, and all flesh shall see it together, for the mouth of the Lord hath spoken it. The voice said, Cry, and he said, What shall I cry? All flesh is grass, and all the goodliness thereof is as the flower of the field. The grass withereth, the flower fadeth, because the Spirit of the Lord bloweth upon it. Surely the people is grass. The grass withereth, the flower fadeth, but the word of our God shall stand forever. O Zion, that bringest good tidings, get thee up into the high mountain. O Jerusalem, that bringest good tidings, lift up thy voice with strength. Lift it up, be not afraid. Say unto the cities of Judah, Behold your God. Behold, the Lord God will come with strong hand, and his arm shall rule for him. Behold, his reward is with him, and his work before him. He shall feed his flock like a shepherd. He shall gather the lambs with his arm, and carry them in his bosom, and shall gently lead those that are with young. Who hath measured the waters in the hollow of his hand, and meted out heaven with the span, and comprehended the dust of the earth in a measure, and weighed the mountains in scales, and the hills in a balance? Who hath directed the Spirit of the Lord, or being his counselor, hath taught him? With whom took he counsel, and who instructed him, and taught him in the path of judgment, and taught him knowledge, and showed to him the way of understanding? Behold, the nations are as a drop of a bucket, and are counted as the small dust of the balance. Behold, he taketh up the isles as a very little thing. And Lebanon is not sufficient to burn, nor the beasts thereof sufficient for a burnt offering. All nations before him are as nothing, and they are counted to him less than nothing and vanity. To whom then will ye liken God, or what likeness will ye compare unto him? The workman melteth a graven image, and the goldsmith spreadeth it over with gold, and casteth silver chains. He that is so impoverished that he hath no oblation chooseth a tree that will not rot. He seeketh unto him a cunning workman to prepare a graven image that shall not be moved. Have ye not known? Have ye not heard? Hath it not been told you from the beginning? Have ye not understood from the foundations of the earth? It is he that sitteth upon the circle of the earth, and the inhabitants thereof are as grasshoppers, that stretcheth out the heavens as a curtain, and spreadeth them out as a tent to dwell in, that bringeth the princes to nothing. He maketh the judges of the earth as vanity. Yea, they shall not be planted. Yea, they shall not be sown. Yea, their stock shall not take root in the earth, and he shall also blow upon them, and they shall wither, and the whirlwind shall take them away as stubble. To whom then will ye liken me, or shall I be equal, saith the Holy One? Lift up your eyes on high, and behold, who hath created these things, that bringeth out their host by number. He calleth them all by names, by the greatness of his might, for that he is strong in power, not one faileth. Why sayest thou, O Jacob, and speakest, O Israel, My way is hid from the Lord, and my judgment is passed over from my God? Hast thou not known? Hast thou not heard that the everlasting God, the Lord, the creator of the ends of the earth, fainteth not, neither is weary? There is no searching of his understanding. He giveth power to the faint, and to them that have no might he increaseth strength. Even the youths shall faint and be weary, and the young men shall utterly fall. But they that wait upon the Lord shall renew their strength. They shall mount up with wings as eagles. They shall run and not be weary. And they shall walk and not faint.

0: August 18th, where it begins. Have you ever seen the face of a murderer? Maybe you have in a photograph, a news report, or even through the plate glass of a prison visitation room. As you look at this person, you might wonder, what compelled them to carry out this crime? They crossed an irreversible line, committed the ultimate act of cruelty, but are they really all that different from you? The pathway to murder is different for each transgressor, but it always starts in the same place. And it begins where we frequently find ourselves every single day. Don't believe me? Today we'll meet Edgardo Adapan, a man whose series of atrocities began with a very relatable sin, the idol of selfishness. He's here to share with us his true story on this Unshackled Daily Devotional.
1: I was the black sheep in our family. From an early age, gambling was a vice with me, even though I went to church every week. At 25, I was an electrical engineer and married, yet I caroused at night, drinking and chasing other women. My wife grew increasingly unhappy because I squandered our money. I loved her and our daughters, but I secretly began living with a bar girl. One drunken night, I tried to kill my wife, jamming a gun in her mouth, but the gun didn't fire. My wife took the children and left. She didn't visit me when I was hospitalized for 2 weeks after a blinding crash. By then, she and my girlfriend were both pregnant, so I moved in with my girlfriend. I felt no guilt, not even when my father rebuked and disowned me. He died without reconciliation, and I wept inconsolably at his grave. Unable to support two families because of my gambling and drinking, my girlfriend tried to kill me. I escaped barefoot and bleeding and begged my wife to forgive me. After my girlfriend had an abortion, she became vindictive and had me fired from my job. So I took a job in the Middle East where I met a man who loved Jesus. He persuaded me to go to Bible study and church with him. The Word of God accomplished what no one else could do, and Jesus set me free. Born again, I tossed out my idols, cigarettes, and booze, and today my wife, children, and I worship the Lord together as a family.
0: The Apostle Paul adamantly warned believers in 1 Corinthians chapter 10, verse 14, "Wherefore, my dearly beloved, flee from idolatry." This command comes right on the heels of the famous verse in which Paul assures believers that no sin will be able to overtake them. God will always provide a way out. Friend, fleeing idolatry is our way out. Every sin, from the almost unnoticeable to the unbelievably horrific, begins with idolatry, our worship of self. From there, our actions progress in any number of ways, but once we have opened the door, we can quickly lose control. So let's determine every day to seek only after our Lord and Savior, and so resist the downfall of sin. 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A key Bible verse is provided so you can dig deeper into its specific intent and what it means for our lives in these Unshackled Daily Devotionals. 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And don't forget to tell your friends about Unshackled Daily Devotionals.

0: A nurse in America was fired after religious accommodation ended. Stay tuned.
1: Legal advice no Christian should be without. This is The Legal Alert with attorney David Gibbs Jr.
0: For years, a nurse was allowed to follow her religious beliefs by not prescribing certain medications related to pregnancy prevention. Instead, she would refer patients to another provider within the same clinic. After years of that arrangement, which was honored and protected, her employer changed its policy and ended the religious accommodation. Not long after that, this nurse's employment was terminated. Situations like this raise serious concerns about how workplace policies can affect people of religious belief and faith. Federal law does provide protections for religious accommodation, but conflicts can still arise when policies change. If your religious freedom is being challenged in the workplace, in your ministry, please call us at the Christian Law Association. Our legal ministries would be honored to try to help you and give you the assistance you need to have your faith protected in America.
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0: This lesson today is on sins. There seems to be some confusion about what happens to us when we sin after we're saved. And so we need to clear that up. And this sermon will deal with the subject of sins at our salvation and following our salvation all the way to the judgment seat of Christ. So let's be real clear on this today, that we'll deal with each kind of stage and make sure that we understand plainly what the Bible says, and that way we can clear up any confusion, keep from having any misunderstanding. The judgment of sins includes the following. First of all, the judgment of sins at Calvary. The judgment of sins includes the judgment of sins at Calvary. 2 Corinthians chapter 5, verse 21, great passage of Scripture. For he, that is God, hath made him, that is Jesus Christ, to be sin for us, who knew no sin, that we might be made the righteousness of God in him. You see, when Jesus Christ died on the cross, he became sin for us. I know that's not the first time you've heard this, particularly if you've listened to any of our broadcasts. We hit this verse, it seems, frequently. Anyway, Jesus became sin for us and died. You know, the wages of sin is death. He was buried and then rose again the third day. John the Baptist, when he introduced Jesus Christ to Israel, said, "Behold, the Lamb of God that taketh away the sin of the world." And that's very important, because we understand when Jesus Christ went to the cross, then all that sin was judged. All that sin was put on Jesus Christ, and he took away the sin of the world. The Bible says, "Therefore, as by the offense of one, judgment came upon all men to condemnation, even so by the righteousness of one, the free gift came upon all men unto justification of life." That's Romans chapter 5, verse 18. And here's the point. "Therefore, as by the offense of one," that's Adam, "one man, because of his offense, because of his disobedience, because he ate of the tree of the knowledge of good and evil when he was told not to, judgment came upon all men to condemnation." That is, everybody who is a descendant of Adam dies. All of Adam's generation, Genesis chapter 5, all of them died. And all men since then have died, and we're going to die. The only ones of us who won't are those who will be alive when Christ returns, who are also in Christ. Then we'll just be changed. So Adam's offense, because of that, judgment came upon all men to condemnation. Then the verse in Romans 5:18 goes on to say, "Even so by the righteousness of one," that's Jesus Christ, "the free gift came upon all men unto justification of life." So Adam's offense caused a judgment that ended in condemnation. Christ's righteousness and that free gift brought justification of life. Therefore, here's the deal. Anyone who will receive Jesus Christ is the free gift. Anyone who will receive Jesus Christ will be justified, because the sins have already been judged at Calvary. You know, John 3:16, very famous verse of Scripture. "For God so loved the world that he gave his only begotten Son, that whosoever believeth in him should not perish but have everlasting life." The gift is Jesus Christ. God so loved the world that he gave his only begotten Son. Well, he is the righteousness and the free gift. And when you receive him, you have justification of life. And that's because all of our sins were judged at Calvary. And that solved our issue with death, and that solved our issue with hell. All right, then. Here's the next. The judgment of sins at Calvary. Now, the next one is the judgment of sins at salvation. Revelation chapter 1. Look at verse 5. Revelation chapter 1, look at verse 5. and from Jesus Christ, who is the faithful witness and the first begotten of the dead, and the prince of the kings of the earth, unto him that loved us and washed us from our sins in his own blood. Jesus Christ washed us from our sins in his own blood when we believed on the Lord Jesus Christ and received him. And that's the key. So the gift is available to all men, Romans 5:18. But the only ones who receive that gift are the ones who receive Jesus Christ. And when they receive Jesus Christ, we receive the justification because we are washed from our sins in his own blood. Turn to 1 Corinthians chapter 6. 1 Corinthians chapter 6. And look at verses 9, 10, and 11. We're going to come back to 1 Corinthians 6, verses 9 and 10 in a minute. So I'll refer to it at that time, but just listen to it now, and then verse 11 is the one we want. Know ye not that the unrighteous shall not inherit the kingdom of God? Be not deceived, neither fornicators, nor idolaters, nor adulterers, nor effeminate, nor abusers of themselves with mankind, nor thieves, nor covetous, nor drunkards, nor revilers, nor extortioners shall inherit the kingdom of God. And such were some of you. So in the Corinthian church, in the Corinthian congregation, there were these who had been committing those sins, who were known as a fornicator or idolater or an adulterer because of the sins they were doing and what they were. And he said, and such were some of you, but ye are washed. And that's true. We're washed in the blood of the Lord Jesus Christ. But ye are sanctified, but ye are justified in the name of the Lord Jesus and by the Spirit of our God. Oh, this is great. You see, what happens is the free gift that we saw in Romans 5:18 is to all men, and when you receive it, it's justification of life. So he says, and such were some of you, but ye are justified in the name of the Lord Jesus and by the Spirit of our God. Well, this is a great thing. Well, you say, well, what is justification? You know what? Justification is basically this. It's a trial at which you're found not guilty. Justification, you appear before God when you get saved, and he declares you not guilty right on the spot. So that when you're saved, you have already been justified. It's not something you're waiting for. Justification is not something you're waiting for. You're not waiting to appear before God in a judgment in heaven to find out whether you made it to heaven or not. Justification is something you have right now. The Bible says in Romans 5:9, much more than being now justified by his blood, we shall be saved from wrath through him. So that's something that takes place the moment you receive the Lord Jesus Christ as your Savior. All right. So what we've seen so far is we've seen the judgment sins of Calvary, because Christ died for all of them. They were in his body. The judgment sins at salvation, you are declared not guilty. Now, this is where it gets tricky. The judgment of sins after salvation. All right, let me just ask you a question. Is it not true that you have sinned since you've been saved? The answer, of course, is yes. Well, what happens with those sins? Well, as far as the judgment at Calvary, they're already taken care of. No hell for those who receive Jesus Christ. No hell and eternal life. There's no loss of that life. All right, that's fixed. Okay, when you receive Jesus Christ as your Savior, your justification is done. However, the work of sin, since you still sin after you're saved, does have consequences. There is a judgment for those sins after salvation. Turn with me to 1 Corinthians chapter 11. 1 Corinthians chapter 11, and look at verse 31. We're in the middle of the context of what to do about the Lord's Supper. And we'll look at the context, verses 28 to 30, in a minute. But listen, the Bible says in 1 Corinthians 11:31, if we would judge ourselves, we should not be judged. If we should judge ourselves, we should not be judged. Well, we know this can't have to do, this doesn't have to do with justification, because that judgment was not ours, it was God's. And we've already been found not guilty. This is a judgment that takes place in the life of a Christian after he gets saved. And we are told to judge ourselves so that we would not be judged. Listen, you can't be thrown into hell for your sins after salvation, and you can't die after salvation. And I'm not talking about physical death. You will do that, but you can't die the second death of Revelation 21:8 after your salvation because you are in Christ. You see, Revelation chapter 21 and verse 8 says this, "The fearful and unbelieving and the abominable and murderers and whoremongers and sorcerers and idolaters and all liars shall have their part in the lake which burneth with fire and brimstone, which is the second death." Well, you're justified. You can't face the second death after you have received the Lord Jesus Christ as your Savior. However, there can be some problems. We're going to see what those are. Now, the reason you don't face the second death is this. Number one, you're in Christ. Ephesians chapter 5 and verse 30. The Bible says we are members of his body, of his flesh, and of his bones. Well, do you know where that flesh and bones body is? It's seated in heavenly places in Christ Jesus. Ephesians chapter 2, verse 6 tells you and me that when we get saved, we have been raised up together and made to sit together in heavenly places in Christ Jesus. The Bible says, "By grace you are saved, and hath raised us up together and made us to sit together in heavenly places in Christ Jesus." So, you're there. Also, you've been given eternal life. Eternal life is eternal life. It's not eternal life temporarily. It's eternal life. 1 John 5:13, "These things have I written unto you, that believe on the name of the Son of God, that you may know that you have eternal life, and that you may believe on the name of the Son of God." So you know it. It's done. Matter of fact, John chapter 5, verse 24 says that we've already passed from death unto life. John 5:24, "Verily, verily, I say unto you, he that heareth my word and believeth on him that sent me hath everlasting life and shall not come into condemnation, but is passed from death unto life." So, you're not going to die after your salvation. I'm talking about a spiritual death or a second death. You're in Christ, you're seated in the heavenly places in Christ Jesus, you've been given eternal life, and you've already passed from death unto life. But, with all that said, you can suffer every temporal consequence for sin just like any lost man. Temporal consequence, that is, something that's temporal down here in the earth, not eternal like up there in heaven. You can suffer every temporal consequence for sin just like any lost man. You can suffer temporal condemnation for walking after the flesh. Turn to Romans chapter 8 and look at verse 1. Romans chapter 8 and look at verse 1. Watch this. I know the modern Bibles mess with this verse. They take out half of it, and boy, they really have taught a heresy when they do. Romans 8:1. "There is therefore now no condemnation to them which are in Christ Jesus." Now, that's certainly true of eternal matters, but speaking in temporal matters, there is. And that's why he goes on to say, "who walk not after the flesh, but after the Spirit." There is condemnation then for a Christian who walks after the flesh. Absolutely. And you can suffer that condemnation for walking after the flesh. I'll give you a good example. If I break a law, a serious law, one that if I'm found guilty is going to wind me up in jail, you know what? If I'm tried and I'm found guilty, I'm going to jail. And you know what that is? That's a condemnation. And why did it happen? Because I was walking after the flesh and not after the Spirit. You can reap corruption. Galatians 6, verses 7 and 8. "Be not deceived, God is not mocked. Whatsoever a man soweth, that shall he also reap. If he sows to the flesh, he shall of the flesh reap corruption. He that soweth to the Spirit shall of the Spirit reap life everlasting." Corruption. You ever seen what alcohol does to people? You ever seen what drugs does to people? You ever seen what nicotine, cigarettes, what that does to people? You ever seen that? You know what there is? There's a corrupting thing. You ever seen what overeating does to people? There is a corruption in that. and you suffer that temporal corruption. You can get sick. You can grow weak. You can die because of sin in your life after you get saved. Look at back in 1 Corinthians chapter 11, where I told you we would return. 1 Corinthians chapter 11, we saw there, if we would judge ourselves, we should not be judged. All right, what's going on? In the Lord's Supper, we're told to examine ourselves. 1 Corinthians chapter 11, verse 28, 29, and 30, but let a man examine himself, and so let him eat of that bread and drink of that cup. For he that eateth and drinketh unworthily eateth and drinketh damnation to himself, not discerning the Lord's body. Sometimes the word damnation is used in the New Testament, and it's not talking about hell. It's talking about that condemnation or that judgment against him for sin. Drinketh damnation to himself, not discerning the Lord's body. Watch it. For this cause many are weak and sickly among you, and many sleep. Meaning there were even people in the church that were dying as a result of this. Now, so you, I'm going to tell you, you can lose your health, you can lose your strength, you can lose your life for sin in your life after salvation. You can lose your testimony. You can lose your reputation. 1 Timothy chapter 3. 1 Timothy chapter 3. And look at verses 6 and 7. I know this is directed to bishops, but this is just an example. 1 Timothy chapter 3, verse 6, not a novice, lest being lifted up with pride, he fall into the condemnation of the devil. The guy's not going to go to hell if he's a saved man that's a bishop. But as a novice, what happens is he gets lifted up with pride, and then the devil condemns him. 7, moreover, he must have a good report of them which are without, lest he fall into reproach and the snare of the devil. So he loses his testimony, he loses his reputation, and he gets out of the ministry. So listen, and we could go on and on with these examples. Ananias and Sapphira, perfect example. Listen, the Lord gives us the instruction in 1 Corinthians 11, 31 to judge ourselves and to confess our sins. 1 John 1, 9, if we confess our sins, he is faithful and just to forgive us our sins and to cleanse us from all unrighteousness. Proverbs 28, 13, he that covereth his sins shall not prosper, but whoso confesseth and forsaketh them shall have mercy. You confess them, not with the intention of just going back to them and repeating them again and again and again. You confess them and you say, you know what, I am done. I'm forsaking that thing. So there's the judgment of sins at Calvary when Christ died and made a way for all men to be justified. The judgment of sins at salvation when you become justified by receiving Jesus Christ as your Savior, who's washed your sins in his own blood. And then there's the judgment of sins after salvation, and that judgment is a judgment you and I perform every day to keep us away from those things that can corrupt us and temporally condemn us and destroy us on this side of eternity. And here's another one. The judgment of sins at the judgment seat of Christ. Now, this is a stickler sometimes. People think, well, if all the sins have been paid for, I surely am not going to face these sins at the judgment seat of Christ. But I don't believe that's so. And I'll show you why. 2 Corinthians chapter 5. 2 Corinthians chapter 5, verses 10 and 11. Again, these are not sins that are going to throw you into hell. These are not sins that are going to cause you to lose your eternal life. But they are going to have an eternal consequence, sure enough. 2 Corinthians chapter 5, verse 10 and 11. For we must all appear before the judgment seat of Christ, and this is written to Christians, that every one may receive the things done in his body according to that he hath done, whether it be good or bad. Knowing therefore the terror of the Lord, we persuade men. So a question came up in a Bible study recently. It was a great question. How can a Christian do something bad and it not be sin? And the truth of the matter is, it's going to be sin. He quoted a verse of Scripture, which is true. To him that knoweth to do good and doeth it not, to him it is sin. All right, so that bad stuff that a man does for which he's going to be judged at the judgment seat of Christ is sin. Sins that we commit after we are saved have eternal consequences. Not that you're thrown in hell, not that you lose your eternal life. Here are the eternal consequences. You wind up at the judgment seat of Christ to be judged, and you are judged for those things that were done in the body, whether they're good or whether they're bad. And if they're bad, you know what you're going to do? You are going to lose a part of your inheritance. Galatians, let's see, look in Colossians chapter 3. Colossians chapter 3, look at verses 23 through 25. Very important, listen. Directed to Christian, eternal consequence for sin on this side of glory. Listen. Colossians chapter 3, verse 23 through 25. Whatsoever you do, do it heartily, as to the Lord and not unto men, knowing that of the Lord you shall receive the reward of the inheritance, for you serve the Lord Christ. So the reward of the inheritance is that there's some inheritance we all get, and then there's another inheritance where we become joint heirs with Jesus Christ and we receive a reward. Your mansion in heaven is your mansion in heaven. It's there. This stuff here we're talking about has to do with being a joint heir with Jesus Christ in his eternal possessions. And when you've done something for the Lord, then of the Lord you shall receive the reward of the inheritance, for you serve the Lord Christ. Verse 25, Colossians chapter 3. But he that doeth wrong. So, well, I thought all my sins were judged at Calvary. They were. They're not going to send you to hell, and you're not going to lose your eternal life. But when you do wrong, watch it. He that doeth wrong shall receive for the wrong which he hath done, and there is no respect of persons. It doesn't make any difference how good you are, how bad you are. When you do something right, when you do something for the Lord Jesus Christ, you receive the reward of the inheritance. When you do something wrong, you receive for the wrong which you've done. That's what 2 Corinthians 5, 10, and 11 said about us appearing at the judgment seat of Christ. So the loss of inheritance is what you have because of things that you've done wrong in your life after you got saved. The loss of inheritance in the kingdom of God due to sin is found in 1 Corinthians chapter 6, Ephesians 5, and Galatians 5. Let's look at them real quick. We go back to 1 Corinthians chapter 6 where we were. Look at verses 9 and 10. Watch it. Know you not that the unrighteous shall not inherit the kingdom of God? It didn't say possess or go to. It said inherit. Listen. There were six kids in our family. My father passed away and left a will. He could have cut any one of us out of the will. Let's just say I became just a real hellion, and I said, you know what? I don't like you. I don't like my last name. I don't want to be a part of the estate. I'm out of here. I'm moving to a foreign country. Leave me alone. And so my father says, okay, I'm going to cut you out of the will. You know what? I'm still his son, and let's say I marry and have a child. That child is my father's grandson. I am his son, but as a son, I can lose my inheritance. You've heard of it. You probably even know somebody who has, and that's what the Lord's saying in 1 Corinthians chapter 6, verse 9. Know ye not that the unrighteous shall not inherit the kingdom of God? And then he lists what? Sins. Fornicators, idolaters, adulterers, and effeminate, and so forth and so on. That's what he lists. Galatians chapter 5, you'll see it again. Here's a guy living after the flesh, and he says, if you live after the flesh, you're going to suffer condemnation. Galatians chapter 5, verse 19, now the works of the flesh are manifest, which are these, and then he starts running down a list of sins, adultery, fornication, uncleanness, lasciviousness, blah, blah, right on down the list, and then he says in verse 21, of the which I tell you before, as I've also told you in time past, that they which do such things shall not inherit the kingdom of God. And he's writing to Christians. He said, you'll be there, but you're not going to have an inheritance there. You forfeit that when you get into sin, like these things that are in the list here. Ephesians chapter 5. Ephesians chapter 5, look at verse 5. For this you know, that no whoremonger, nor unclean person, nor covetous man who is an idolater hath any inheritance in the kingdom of Christ and of God. So let me tell you something. There is a temporal consequence for sin after you get saved. You can suffer the condemnation of law. You can suffer the corruption in your body. And there is an eternal consequence for sin after you get saved, whereby you can lose inheritance at the judgment seat of Christ. And God is no respecter of persons. You say, well, weren't those sins all taken care of at Calvary? You betcha. And that took care of death. And, you know, the eternal death, and that took care of hell. But it didn't take care of these other things. You can't say as a Christian that I've been saved now, I can go off and I can party hardy, and it's not going to take a toll on my body. That is not true, and you know it. And as it takes a toll on your body, it also takes a toll on your eternity. You are just deducting hand over fist on any inheritance you might have received with the Lord Jesus Christ. Let me conclude with this. The judgment of sins includes this, the judgment of sinners for eternity. Revelation 21:8, which I've already read, said, among other things, and all liars shall have their part in the lake, which burneth with fire and brimstone, which is the second death. Let me just tell you this. If you haven't believed on the Lord Jesus Christ, you are going to spend eternity in the lake of fire for rejecting the only remedy that can keep you out of there. Jesus Christ died and gave himself to you. He rose from the dead, gave himself to you, that you, through his act of love for you at Calvary, could have eternal life. John chapter 3, verse 36 says this. John 3:36. He that believeth on the Son hath everlasting life. Now, if you'll believe on the Lord Jesus Christ, he will give you everlasting life. But the verse goes on to say, and he that believeth not the Son of God shall not see life, but the wrath of God abideth on him. That is your current condition. You don't have to wait to get to heaven to see how it's going to go at your judgment. If you have not believed on the Lord Jesus Christ, your judgment has already been set. The wrath of God abides on you. You can only be justified by the one who paid for your sins, and the one who paid for your sins is Jesus Christ. And if you will come to him, he will justify you, and your sins will be forgiven and gone, and you will not face them as far as your eternal location in glory. Amen.
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1: Hi, I'm Todd Nettleton, and this is the Voice of the Martyrs Radio. In Benin, where voodoo is prevalent, voodooists oppose Christians and even attempt to put curses on them. Two Beninese cousins, Marie and Rosaline, decided to follow Jesus when a lady selling soap told them about Christ. Their family was infuriated. The family would attempt to place curses on them in the middle of the night, but the girls woke up to pray. Then they were rejected by their family and no longer received food. Rosaline asked for prayer that God would grant them stronger faith. We read the Bible and look for verses to encourage us, Marie said. Praise God, His word cannot be stopped, even in the darkest places.
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If a man therefore purge himself from these, he shall be a vessel unto honor, sanctified and meet for the master's use, and prepared unto every good work.

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2: We need to sit here this morning, and when we open the Bible, we need to recognize God wants to speak to me right now, and I'm going to receive what God has to say. And sometimes the Scriptures comfort us, and we like that. And sometimes the Scriptures convict us, and we don't always like that. But whatever the Scripture says is exactly what we need. You see, you don't look for a church that simply makes you comfortable. You look for a church that preaches the Bible.
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2: Well, we live in a day when people are filled with a lot of worry and a lot of insecurity, and all it really takes is just 30 minutes of watching the news, and that feeling increases, right? And you look at the news and you go, what is going on in this world? And folks kind of worry about tomorrow and about their future and when they turn this age and when they turn that age. And so when I have those worries, I look to the Bible and I look to Charlie Brown. Charlie Brown helps me get a lot of understanding about issues of the day. Charlie Brown said the other day in a comic I read, he said, don't worry about the world coming to an end tomorrow. It's already tomorrow in Australia. I don't know if that helps you, but it helped me, right? Some folks just struggle with worries. A principal was walking through his hallway of his school, and he saw one of his new teachers standing by the locker, and the guy's just pounding his head into the locker, and he's saying, why are you even here? How did you get yourself into this? And the principal put his hand on his shoulder and he said, hey man, are you going to be okay? Is everything all right? And this teacher looked at him and he said, yeah, I'll be fine just as soon as I can get this kid out of this locker. You see, sometimes we go through our day and we have worries and difficulties, and certainly that was true for the church at Ephesus. They had a lot to be concerned about. They were a brand new group of believers. They were living in the midst of a hostile environment, a government, a Roman government that hated Christianity. They wondered about death. They wondered about eternal life. And the Apostle Paul writes to them this letter called Ephesians so that they might know how secure they were in Jesus Christ. God wanted them to know that they did not need to worry about tomorrow, that He had tomorrow taken care of. And God wants us to know that no matter what happens tomorrow, He's already there. Jesus Christ is the same yesterday, today, and forever. He wants us to have faith in the new life that He has provided. And I want you to notice in your notes this morning the focus of our faith. I want to show you where God wants us to be focused, the focus of our faith. Notice in verse 12 that we should be to the praise of His glory who first trusted in Christ. Would you say that last half of the verse with me, please? Who first trusted in Christ. Now, God has saved us through Jesus Christ, and we are to live for Him and with Him as the focus of our life. We see this first phrase here, who first trusted Christ. And we see that we trust in Christ. If you are a true born-again Christian this morning, you're not trusting in the Roman Catholic Church. You're not trusting in the Baptist Church. You're not trusting in the fact that Granddaddy was a Baptist preacher. If you are a real Christian this morning, a biblical Christian, you are trusting in Christ. And this is what Paul was reminding them of. He said, you first trusted in Christ. And this phrase, first trusted, it implies a lifelong trust, a trust that began somewhere, but a trust that will never end. It is a trust for salvation. But not only do we trust in Christ, God says those of us who trust in Christ are to live for His glory. We are to live for His glory. So look at that verse again, verse 12. That we should be to the praise of His glory who first trusted in Christ. Now there are two ways that God is glorified through my life and yours. First of all, He is glorified when we trust His Son, Jesus Christ. When we believe on the Lord Jesus Christ, it brings glory to God. He is redeeming us. He is bringing us together as His bride. And we are the redeemed, those who are saved. But secondly, we glorify God as we live for Him, as we show forth His grace that is present in our lives. Ephesians 3 and 21 says, unto Him be glory in the church by Christ Jesus throughout all the ages. So, for example, this past week I was speaking to a man and I was talking with him about the Lord. And I said to him, do you know so-and-so? And I named one of your names. I said, he lives near you over there on 22nd Street West where you live. And he said, oh, I know him. He said, you know, he is really different than he used to be. He said, his life is much different. I got to tell you something. That was a great testimony to the glory of God. You see, when someone says about you, that guy used to cuss like a sailor, but something's different about him now. Or they used to fight like cats and dogs, but something's different about them now. You know who gets glory from that? God gets glory from that. So God says, I want you to focus on my Son, trust in my Son, and I want you to give glory to my Son through the life that you live. I heard about a young girl that was saved in a church, and she wanted to become a member of that church, and so she had to sit down with one of the deacons and tell how she had been saved, and he had to ask her some questions and so forth even before she could get baptized in that particular church. And he said to her, he said, now, were you a sinner before you received the Lord Jesus Christ? And she said, oh, yes, I was. He said, now, are you a sinner now that you've received the Lord Jesus Christ? She said, sometimes I feel like I'm even more of a sinner. He thought, wow. He said, then have you truly been born again? I mean, are you sure that you're saved? And someone who just flippantly keeps on sinning, I suppose that's a valid question. But the young lady said, well, she said, I don't quite know how to explain it except I used to be a sinner running after sin, and now I'm a sinner running away from sin, you see. You see, when you accept Jesus as your Savior, you don't just live for sin anymore. You live for Jesus. Jesus is the focus of our faith. Everything that we do in life should have this question. What would Jesus do? He is the focus of our faith. You see, when people focus on a strong personality or a pastor or an evangelist or a fellow Christian, sometimes they'll get disappointed. But it's not the fault of the pastor that fell. It's the fact that they were not focusing on Jesus in the first place. You know what my job is? My job is to point you to Jesus Christ. The focus of our faith is Jesus. But notice, secondly, this morning, the foundation of our faith. Where does it all begin? What is the foundation of our faith? Look at verse 13, if you would. The Bible says, and by the way, this is a great verse, and I want you to dig into it with me this morning. Verse 13, it says, in whom ye also trusted, after that ye heard the word of truth, the gospel of your salvation. The foundation of our faith is the Word of God, the Bible. And I want you to notice letter A, we hear the Word. Nobody ever becomes a Christian until they hear the Word of God. And you see that in verse 13, in whom ye also trusted after that ye heard the Word of truth. So if you're here this morning and you are saved, then somewhere along the line you heard the gospel. Someone showed you from the Bible the death, burial, and resurrection of Jesus, and that even though we fall short in our sin, that we can be reconciled to God through Jesus Christ. And you see, you heard the word of truth. Now look in your notes at this other verse, 1 Thessalonians 2:13. It says, "For this cause also thank we God without ceasing, because when you received the word of God, which ye heard of us, ye received it not as the word of men, but as it is in truth, the word of God, which effectually worketh also in you that believe." Now, folks, I got to tell you something. Just like the Ephesian church and the Thessalonican church of the first century received the word of God as it is in truth, the word of God, we need to sit here this morning, and when we open the Bible, we need to recognize God wants to speak to me right now, and I'm going to receive what God has to say. And sometimes the scriptures comfort us, and we like that. And sometimes the scriptures convict us, and we don't always like that. But whatever the scripture says is exactly what we need. You see, you don't look for a church that simply makes you comfortable. You look for a church that preaches the Bible. The fact of the matter is that if you went to the doctor tomorrow, and the doctor took an x-ray of your body, and the doctor saw something terrible there, you don't want him to come to you and go, "It's all good. See you later." You want to know what the issue is. And I want to tell you something. God's word will show you exactly what the diagnosis is and exactly what the remedy is too. It's a wonderful book, the Bible, and we must hear it because it's the foundation of our faith. Now notice the phrase in verse 13. It says, "In whom ye also trusted after ye heard the word of truth, the gospel of your salvation." You see, when you hear the gospel, you can be saved. Faith cometh by hearing, and hearing by the word of God. Let's say that together. Faith cometh by, and hearing by the. Sometimes people say, "Well, I'm saved because once I was in a hospital and everything was dark and it got bright." Well, that's because they turned the lights on. I mean, that's a wonderful thing. But we're not saved by experience. We're saved by the word, you see. Or sometimes people have said, "Well, I'm saved because I turned over a new leaf and I'm doing much better now." And that's awesome. But salvation must always be connected to the word of God, because faith cometh by hearing, and hearing by the word of God. God's word is the incorruptible seed. It's the only way that spiritual life is ever born. And this is what Paul did at Ephesus. In fact, if you want to learn a little bit about ministry, look in your notes at Ephesians 2:20-17. It says, "And from Miletus he sent to Ephesus, and he called the elders," or the pastors of the church. "And when they were come to him, he said unto them, ye know from the first day that I came into Asia, after what manner I have been with you at all seasons, serving the Lord with all humility of mind and with tears and temptations, which befell me by the lying in wait of the Jews." Notice this. "And how I kept back nothing that was profitable unto you, but have showed you and have taught you publicly and from house to house." Paul says, "When I was with you at Ephesus, I taught you the Bible publicly and from house to house. And everything that was profitable for you, I told you what the Bible says." You see, you'll never have the foundation of the new life until you recognize the word of God is our foundation. Romans 10:14 says, "How then shall they call upon him in whom they have not believed? And how shall they believe on him in whom they have not heard? And how shall they hear without a preacher?" How are people in Africa and Asia even going to have the chance except they have a preacher? And it's our privilege here in America, where we are blessed, to send the gospel to these places. And that's why we have the missions conference, so that other people who've never heard can hear the gospel of Jesus Christ. And the word is the gospel, and the word is God's truth. And Jesus said, "Father, sanctify them through thy truth. Thy word is truth."
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2: Out of the book of Luke, chapter 17, we just read two portions and passages of Scripture dealing with two events, two different days, one of them being the days of Noah, one of them being the days of Lot. We find, as it was in the days of Noah, the Bible explained the days of Noah. You'll understand if you read the book of Peter. We may get there tonight. The Bible says that only eight souls were saved by water. Only eight. Noah was the only preacher of righteousness in the day that he lived in. He was a preacher. There was no preacher fellowship for him to go to. There was no other churches for him to fellowship with. Had him, his wife, his three sons, and they had gained three other women that they had married that got on the ark, which tells me they believed God and they are righteous. That's all that was saved in the earth. I want you to think about what that was like when the ark rested on Mount Ararat, and when they came off and built an altar unto God. What it would have been like to step off the altar and think you're the only eight people on planet Earth. Think about that. What it was like. You're not going to travel and find anybody. That was the situation of God's judgment upon this wicked world that we live in. The Bible actually called it the world of the ungodly. Can I tell you tonight, church, we're living in that world of the ungodly again. We are there. The Bible says that evil men and seducers shall wax worse and worse. We're seeing the signs of the times around us everywhere. We see it in men's hearts. We see it in their life. Just as the Bible prophesied, it is coming to pass. As the Bible proclaimed it to be, it will be. And it is tonight, and we are living in those days. And what we need to do tonight is we need to be sober, and we need to watch. We need to not only be looking for the Lord's return, but God said that there'll be signs and certain things that will happen that will tell us to lift up our head. Our redemption draweth nigh. So there's things tonight that we are to discern. We should be able to see. We are to be able to understand the Bible. So we are to be able to start marking some things off that we can look in the Bible and check them off and say, it's come to pass like God said. It has been prophesied and it has come to pass. In the days of Lot, you understand the days of Lot. He lived in Sodom and Gomorrah. You understand he came out with Abraham. God called Abraham out. Lot went out with him. You know the whole story how Abraham and Lot got divided. Lot chose one way and Abraham gave him a choice. He chose that way that looked like Egypt, that was watered, and the plains of the water that looked like Egypt, but yet it was toward Sodom and Gomorrah. And the Bible said this, he chose that way and he pitched his tent toward Sodom. He just looked toward Sodom. He looked that way, the great city of Sodom, the great prosperity they had. They were, building and planning and marrying and selling and buying, all that they were doing. And Lot pitched his tent toward Sodom. And the next time you read it in the Word of God, there's a war takes place. And they've come in against Sodom and Gomorrah. And Lot and his family and them are taken captive. And Abraham grabs his armed servants trained in his house. 300-something men go out and take care of business and gain Lot back and recovers everything. And you know what happens after that? Lot still does not get out of Sodom. He's sitting in the gate of Sodom and Gomorrah. When the two angels show up, Lot is there among the elders in the gate. And so Lot is there. He stayed in Sodom. His family was there. The Bible declared Lot to be righteous. The Bible says that God, that Lot, he was a righteous man, and the things which he saw and heard every day vexed his righteous soul. The Bible said he's righteous, but do you understand the consequences of heading down into Sodom and Gomorrah? What it did for Lot, he lost everything. Lost his family, lost his all that he had. End up the Moab and Ammon, the great wickedness that took place when his daughters came out, his wife. The Bible says in the passage of Scripture, we'll read later, remember Lot's wife. What a great verse. Remember Lot's wife. What did she do? She looked back when God said not look back. She was being delivered out of a city of wickedness that God hated. Their cup of iniquity was full and her heart was back in Sodom and Gomorrah. I wonder how many people tonight of God are sitting here. Your heart's not in heaven. Your heart's in this world. If the Lord's return came and you're going out in the clouds, there'll be one side of you glad you're being delivered, but you'll be looking back. thinking about this life and this world and all that you had. Thank God for the old time song, "This world is not my home, I'm just passing through." Amen. Our home's beyond the sky, somewhere beyond the blue. Amen. Heaven is our home. But as it was in these days, and so we want to look at tonight what happened to Sodom and Gomorrah. You know, the city of Sodom and Gomorrah was overtaken with a sin of sodomy, which is not a lifestyle. It is not that they are born that way. Listen, we are fighting this battle even today. Churches are quit preaching against that sin. Nobody's saying anything against it anymore. They're saying that it's a political issue. It's been a sinful transgression, abomination. It's been a Bible issue long before it ever became a political issue. Just today, while you were eating your meals and while you were resting at your home in France at the Eiffel Tower, over 300,000 people in France were making their way today. The highways are being clogged down. The subways are being shut down for hours because the overflow of the people that it could not contain. Because France is trying to legalize same-sex marriage in France. And over 300,000 people said, "We will not stand for it. We don't want it. We hate it. It's not right." And 300,000 people in that country this Lord's Day made their way to the Eiffel Tower to say, "It's wicked and we're not for it." What a sad thing when another country is more righteous than America. Hey, we don't mind going to the voter's booth and checking the things that we're not for it, but I wonder how many of us would travel to Washington, D.C. or New York or somewhere else if our country called for a rally. I wonder if we could get 300,000 of even God's people to show up and say we're against it. You can't even get hardly 200 to show up against abortion. Can't hardly get 200 to show up against anything. But I tell you tonight, it spoke volumes to me hearing over 300,000 were showing up in France. What a sad day when America does not rise to the occasion that France would rise to. I want you to think about that. Tonight, thank God there's still some people that are on God's side in this world. Don't let the world convince you that everybody's for it. Everybody's not for it. That's not the total message tonight, the total subject tonight. But in the day we're living in, listen, I would have never thought, and you would have never thought as a child growing up, I'm only 41 years young, praise God, but I'd have never thought in the lifetime that I lived in that we'd ever came to the day where it would even be discussed that two men could get married, that two women could get married. And it's not only the world saying it's okay, you find in the realm of Christendom, the church is saying we shouldn't say anything about it. It's okay. I'm telling you, church, this Bible has never changed its mind on the subject. And neither should we. Never should. We're living in that day. The prophecy is we are in the days of Noah. We are in the day of Lot. What we need to be doing is lifting up our head, looking for the Lord's return, realizing it's soon to come. There's not much time. The Bible says redeeming the time because the days are evil. If you're going to do something for God, you better get busy doing it. You're going to raise your family to be something, you need to do it. If you're going to be faithful, don't say, "Someday I'm going to be faithful." There's no more time to waste. There's no more time to waste. Hey, get your family consistent in the house of God. Get them in the Word of God. Keep them around the preaching of the Word of God. You know what happened in the Word of God in the day that the Lord of the Lord's day before he was crucified? Look with me, if you would, in the book of Matthew chapter 11. I want to show you something in the book of Matthew chapter 11. Verse 20 through verse 24. Matthew 11, verse 20. Here's Jesus Christ. He is beginning to upbraid and rebuke these cities. And he says in verse 20, "Then began he to upbraid the cities wherein most of his mighty works were done, because they repented not." I say to you tonight, church, that God has done many mighty works in America. God's done many mighty works in our church. God's done many mighty works in every one of your lives. All, saved or lost, God's done great things. God's been good. He's good to all, the Bible says. The goodness of God leads thee to repentance. Your life, I don't care if you're the worst heathen on earth, your life is traced with the goodness of God intertwined in it. I don't care who you are, God loves you. And God in his goodness is trying to win you. I don't care where you've been, what you've done, how wicked you are, how long your list is, the grace of God can reach deeper than the darkest sin. He can. His blood can cleanse the most vilest sin. To the very moment, to the last breaths of your life, God was merciful to an old thief on a rugged cross next to him. And that old thief said, "Lord, remember me when you come into your kingdom." And God said, "This day shalt thou be with me in paradise." Both thieves could have been in paradise. One chose not to. Continue to reprove and continue to cast his mouth against the Lord and bring accusation against the Lord instead of repenting. But here God said that the mighty works that were done in those cities, they repented not. They did not repent. And then the Bible goes on to say, this is in the Lord's day now. He said, all the miracles, the raising of the dead, excuse me, the healing of the blind, the healing of the lame and the palsy and the leprosy, all the mighty works that was done, they still did not repent. Look what happens. Woe unto thee, Chorazin. Woe unto thee, Bethsaida. For if the mighty works which were done in you had been done in Tyre and Sidon, they would have repented long ago in sackcloth and ashes. But I say unto you, it shall be more tolerable for Tyre and Sidon at the day of judgment than for you. And thou, Capernaum, which art exalted unto heaven, shalt be brought down to hell. For if the mighty works which had been done in thee had been done in Sodom, it would have remained until this day. But I say unto you that it shall be more tolerable for the land of Sodom in the day of judgment than for thee. Wow, what a statement. You think about God destroying Sodom and Gomorrah with fire and brimstone. Rain fire and brimstone down onto them. Abraham saw the smoke ascending up. The Lord could not even find 10 righteous people in all of Sodom and Gomorrah. Remember the count of Abraham. The Lord came, the Lord Jehovah God came in a body of flesh from glory, off the throne, still sitting in glory, in a body of flesh, and ate with Abraham and said Abraham's a friend of God and told him what he was going to do. And all of a sudden Abraham begins to intercede because he knew Lot was down there and his family was down there. And he said, if there be 50 righteous down there, God said, for 50, I'll spare it. Got on down till he come down to 10. And the Lord said, if I find 10 righteous people in Sodom and Gomorrah, that I would spare it. You realize the Lord said that Sodom and Gomorrah, if he was living in their day, would have showed up and done the mighty works in Sodom and Gomorrah. He said they would have repented a long time ago. You know what I say to you tonight? Woe be to America. Woe be to the great country that we live in. The great gospel that they have heard. The Lord told the disciples, when you go into a city and you preach, if they do not receive you, shake the dust off your feet, leave that city. It'd be more tolerable for Tyre and Sidon, more tolerable for Sodom and Gomorrah, if you read the context of Scripture, than it will be for that city in the day of judgment. America's going to have a lot to answer for. She's heard some of the greatest preaching that's ever been preached. They repented at the preaching of Jonah. They stood in awe at the wisdom and the beauty of Solomon. But you know what Jesus Christ said? One's greater than Solomon is here. The greatest preacher in his day showed up. He died on Calvary's cross, and we have the eternal Word of God, which they have changed. They have stripped from us. They have tried to take it away. Thank God you better lay hold of the Word of God. You better contend for it. You better believe it. You better hang on to it. Our world, you better hide it in your heart. There may come a day in this country already, they're trying to deem the Bible hate literature. They got all kind of neutered gender Bibles out. They have a sodomite Bible out that in the book, it's called the Princess Diana Bible. In the book of Genesis, it doesn't say Adam and Eve. It says Ava and Eve. How'd you like to preach that to your kids? God made Ava and Eve in the garden. I'd like to wonder how they populated the world. I'm talking about reprobates. Changing the truth of God into a lie, the book of Romans chapter 1. And what we need to do tonight is listen, we do not as God's people need to just be like Sodom and Gomorrah and the days of Noah, just living in pleasure and eating and drinking and just carrying on. How life is not all wonderful with the wickedness that's all around. We are living in the last days. We need to be busy about the business of God. You know what the Lord said? shine as lights. Some Christians have their light up under a bushel, their candle under a bushel. We need to be like the city that's set out on a hill. What you have heard in secret, listen, we don't need secret Christians. God said, what you have heard and what you've heard here, he said, go proclaim it on the housetop. What you've heard in the closet, proclaim it. What you've heard on the housetop, proclaim it, tell it. He said, don't fear them that can destroy your body, but you better fear him that can put both body and soul in hell. He said, once they've killed you, there's nothing more that they can do. We'll find in the book of Timothy here in just a second. We'll go there. Look in the book of Peter before we go to the book of Timothy. You imagine that statement about Sodom and Gomorrah, that if the works that was done in Capernaum would have been done to Sodom and Gomorrah, she had remained under, if they would have repented. I want you to think about that. America is not tonight at the place of repentance. You come to the streets of fight. Listen, we were standing around last night not even preaching. We're just standing there, handing out tracts, holding our Bibles. And a couple lesbians came up. That's the only way I know to proclaim what they were, and that's what they just came up. And the hatred, vileness, cussing, saying bad. I mean, all we're doing is standing there handing out tracts, and they hate it because you know what they know? They know what we stand for by the presence of this. I say we never need to change where we stand as long as the Bible stands there. Turn to the book of 2 Peter chapter 2. 2 Peter chapter 2. 2 Peter chapter 2, look at verse 4. For if God spared not the angels that sinned, but cast them down to hell, and deliver them the chains of darkness to be reserved unto judgment. Let me say this before we go on. There's hardly any preachers anymore proclaiming there's a real place called hell. There is a hell to shun and a heaven to gain. There is a hell that burns below your feet in the heart of this earth tonight. There's a real living, there's a real hell burning with fire, and God is casting souls into hell that die without Christ. It's not his choice for them to go to hell. They went on their own choice because they chose to reject the gospel instead of receive the gospel. There's nobody that ends up in eternal judgment in hell that was God's choice and God's desire for them to be there. His desire, he did not come to condemn the world, but that the world through him might be saved. That was his desire. God wanted them saved. He loved their soul all the way into hell and did everything he could do to get them to repent. But I'm telling you tonight, in your life, God, the preaching is for one purpose, to get you to repent, believe the gospel, that the Lord may save your soul. You find here tonight in the book of Peter, he didn't spare the angels that sinned. Cast them down to hell, deliver them into chains of darkness, be reserved unto judgment. Spare not the old world, but save Noah, the eighth person, a preacher of righteousness, bringing in the flood upon the world of the ungodly, and turn the cities of Sodom and Gomorrah into ashes, condemn them with an overthrow. Look at this now, making them an ensample unto those that after should live ungodly. Don't deceive yourself that America's going to be okay. Don't deceive yourself that, listen, thank God that right now that we live in South Carolina who is still against same-sex marriage. Who thought we'd ever come to the day that somebody didn't know that marriage was one man and one woman? Thank God that South Carolina, you know what we need to be praying? I prayed today when I heard that about France. I prayed for France. For the impact of those gathering would have an impact that would hinder that law being passed, that France would still stand. Listen, think about the vileness and the wicked things that you and the liberalism that's in France and the vileness that has. Thank God there's some people still against it. Amen. And tonight, you know what I say? I say we need to pray for that country that they do not go the way that our country has gone. The highways of history are littered with countries that were great because they loved God. And yet God, as a righteous judge, must judge wicked countries. Bible said the wicked shall be turned into hell. And listen to this now. And all the nations that forget God. America's not excluded. Thank God for this great country we live in. But when this country stops standing for God, listen. Tonight the Bible says that you are a holy nation according to the book of Peter. Our allegiance is to a holy nation, God's people, before it ever is to America. It's sad that as God's people that we have to be ashamed of the way our country's going. She's going down the tube. She's going faster, faster. Who knows? Listen, this the economy, I don't know what the economy is going to do, but if she crashes, it's probably what America needs. She'll have to be brought to her. She'll have to be brought down to nothing before she'll ever look up and repent. We say, oh, God, bring revival to America. Bring revival. Bring revival. As long as we're in prosperity, there'll be no revival. We get to the place that all America has is to call on God and maybe say, maybe there is a God, and they don't have their money and they don't have their things and they don't have all that. Just maybe they'll start listening to some preaching. So what do we do in the wicked days that we live in? Preach. Look at the book of Timothy. Hold your place. Look at the book of Timothy, if you would. Preaching is what God said do. This is what Paul told Timothy to do. Just preach and keep on preaching. You know what happens in the book of 2 Timothy chapter 3? Let's read it to you. 2 Timothy chapter 3. This know also that in the last days perilous times shall come. By your judgment, looking around, are we there? We're there. We should never read or hear this passage of Scripture preach as, well, we're hearing it again. We're living in the last days. Oh, well. Listen, it ought to stir our hearts up to realize we're coming down to the end. We're coming down to the end. It's all wrapping up. We're in the last days, perilous time. We're living in troublesome times. For men shall be lovers of their own selves. That's all around us. Covetous. We see it. Boasters. They're proud. They're blasphemers. They're disobedient to parents. They're, excuse me, unthankful and unholy, without natural affection. We have an opportunity. I'll be preaching on January the 22nd inside the State House. There'll be a room in the State House. It is the anniversary of Roe versus Wade, and they're going to have a meeting to stand against abortion. Brother Johnny Gardner them has that whole big room down that holds about 400 people. Don't know. It's at noontime on that on Tuesday the 22nd. And I'm supposed to be preaching about 15 minutes, maybe another preacher or two is supposed to be preaching on our state grounds. I don't know about you, but we stood against the sodomites that marched in Columbia. And we had a 200 signs made up this past year, and we stood there, 100 last year, and about 70-something this year, and we stood there, and hundreds of us were standing out. Next year, it's not going to just be the men. We're going to bring the men and the women. Hopefully, we have over 1,000 of us out there. But I'm telling you, the shame of standing on the main street, looking up on our Capitol, and the sodomites have the rainbow colors on our steps. And standing up there, manning them and holding them down, make sure they stay on the, I don't know about you, it just grinded my guts. You know what else bothers me? That they took something as holy as a rainbow. Something that represents the covenant of Almighty God, of His mercy and of His grace. That in the day of Noah, because he destroyed the earth with a flood, that God said, I'll make a covenant with you and everything living. I'll put my bow in the cloud. What is that? That is the rainbow that is around the throne of God. It's a symbol. It is a symbol of God's mercy and God's grace and His goodness and His greatness and His love. And yet He gave that sign of the rainbow in the cloud to let men know that He's merciful, that He'd never destroy the earth again with a flood because of their wickedness. Says, God ever going to destroy the earth again? It won't be with flood. It will be with fire. Our God's a consuming fire. The elements shall melt with fervent heat someday. It's all going to be burned up. God's going to destroy it. He'll make a new heaven and a new earth wherein dwelleth righteousness forever, according to the Bible. I'm going to tell you, it bothers me. They'd take something as holy and righteous as the rainbow of God and desecrate it the way they have. I don't know about it. I look at it, I don't say, oh, well, that's just a rainbow. No, they've tried to take something holy. They've tried to take something holy and give it to the swine is what they've done. We find here in the Word of God, He said that they're without natural affection. They are true speakers, breakers. They're false accusers. They're incontinent. They are fierce, despisers of those that are good, traitors, heady, high-minded, lovers of pleasure more than lovers of God, having a form of godliness but denying the power thereof. Here's what they say. I'm a Christian too. I love the Lord and the Lord loves me and the Lord is fine with how I am and He has no problem with it. And who are you to say that how I'm living is wrong? God is fine with how I am. You know what they are? They have a form of godliness, but they've denied the power thereof. There may be some sitting here tonight. I don't know what it is in your life. You may say, I'm a Christian, but if you're not living according to this, you've denied the power thereof. Just saying you're Christian don't make you a Christian. just saying the name Jesus and having a Bible on your coffee table at home or on your shelf, just because you have Bible verses on your wall and you listen to gospel music sometime, does not mean you're living right, doing right. Profess to be godly and live godly. They profess it, but they have nothing behind it. They deny the power thereof. From such turn away. For of this sort of they which creep into houses, lead captive silly women laden with sins, led away with diverse lust, ever learning, but look what happens, never able to come to the knowledge of the truth. As long as you'll not agree with this Bible, you'll never come to the knowledge of the truth. We stand on the street, we witness to people, and we give them the gospel. They disagree with it. We take the Bible. Even some of them called Christians. The other night, last weekend, we dealt with a guy who said he was a Christian, and we read him the Bible, but he would not agree with it. Imagine saying you're a Christian and saying the Bible's wrong. Wouldn't agree with it. You'll never come to the knowledge of the truth on your own. The world does not possess it. Science does not have it. Philosophy does not know what it is. Our educational system for sure does not have it. If you're going to come to the knowledge of the truth, you're going to have to believe an old-fashioned King James Bible. Then you'll have the knowledge of the truth. Do you well to believe it? Read it all and believe it. Read it and believe it. He says, come to the knowledge of the truth. Now look at this. Now as Jannes and Jambres withstood Moses. Do you understand those two men, the sorcerers there in Egypt that withstood Moses? The Old Testament never gave you their names. This is New Testament revelation. Paul gave you the names of those two men who withstood Moses. So how did he know it? Inspiration of God. Passed down what their names were, and then the New Testament, the Holy Ghost, wants you to know the names of those wicked men. You read, look how many times in the Bible that God names wicked men. I say their names need to be called. They're wicked and they're vile. They're standing against somebody. Their names need to be called. I wonder what Madeline O'Hara, I wonder what she thinks about all that now. What do you think she thinks about that? We think all the men that have withstood the truth and said there is no God when they died. I wonder if they change. You reckon they changed their mind about there being a God? Those that say there is no hell and reject the gospel, you think they changed their mind about it when they died? So I don't believe there's a hell. I don't believe there's a heaven. It's not going to change the truth, dear friend. It's not whether you believe or not. Not going to. This Bible's true from cover to cover. Scripture says, ever learning, never able. Unless you choose to believe this Bible, you'll never be able to come to the knowledge of the truth. Now, as Jannes and Jambres withstood Moses, so do these also resist the truth. Men of corrupt minds, reprobate concerning the faith. We are always going to have men that resist the truth. You're going to battle them. You're going to come against them. You'll have neighbors. You'll have co-workers. You'll have those that want nothing to do with the truth. We had some women come last night. We're standing on the street. Two of them come by. And she said, I don't know what y'all have to be out here for. I agree that you have a right to be here. She said, well, what you're doing is worthless. You have no effect. And I don't even know why you're doing it. Wanted nothing to do with the truth. All we're doing is standing there handing out gospel tracts, holding a Bible. The world tries to deny the power of this book. I'm telling you, why don't next time you go to the grocery store, just walk around, push your buggy like this. I want you to see what kind of reaction you get. Clarence will do that. Amen? I mean, just do it. I mean, we have come off of a mission trip before years ago. Any of y'all ever been in Miami Airport? Anybody? Dear God, that's a Sodom and Gomorrah in America. You will find all of those whatsoevers in Miami Airport. Bible said, whatsoever's born of God, you have a whole lot of whatsoever to preach to in Miami Airport. We've walked to Miami. I'm talking about, we just growing up, I said, man, those people are freaks. You know, different color hair and weird hair and piercings all over. I mean, they're just some wild people. And everybody's thinking they're all normal. You come off of a mission trip and everybody got your Bible and you're backpacking. You're walking through and all of a sudden everybody just starts looking at you like you're weird because you're carrying a Bible. You just walk through. If you're ever in a busy place, just carry a Bible. They'll part like the Red Sea. Amen, I'm telling you, part like the Red Sea. Why don't you just sit down to eat somewhere and everybody come in and just set your Bible on the whole time they're eating, eyes will be on you. The presence of this Bible, the world don't understand it, but it does something to them, just the presence of it. Thank God for this Holy Bible. It's what it is. Men have changed the truth into a lie. Romans chapter 1, God gave them over to a reprobate mind. What do? They took the truth of God and changed it into a lie. When you have these other versions out there, you know what they've done? They've taken the truth and they've changed it into a lie. They said, God said, and God didn't say it. We find the scripture goes on to say that they are reprobate concerning the faith, but they shall proceed no further, for their folly shall be made manifest unto all men, as theirs also was. But thou hast fully known my doctrine, manner of life, purpose, faith, long-suffering, charity, patience, persecutions, afflictions, which came unto me at Antioch, at Iconium and Lystra, what persecutions I endured, but out of them all the Lord delivered me. Look at verse 12. You say, preacher, I want to live godly in this wicked world we're in. Well, the Bible says something about that. Yea, and all that will live godly in Christ Jesus shall suffer persecution. You, if you're going to be an old-time Bible-thumping Christian, you're not going to get out of persecution. Some may be persecuted to greater degrees than others. If somebody rejects a gospel tract, you try to tell them God loves them and they scorn and scoff at you, that is an element of persecution. You try to give them the truth and they cast out your name as being evil because you're loving them with a gospel, you just trying to do right and live right. A sign of the last days are men shall be despisers and haters of those that are good. Say, preacher, if I do good, I'm going to be persecuted? Yes. If they hated the Lord, He said, do not marvel if the world hates you. He said, they hated me. He said, if they hated me, they'll hate you. And he said, really? Paraphrase, he said, it's not you they hate, it's the Lord they hate, because he testifies that their works thereof are evil. You know what we're doing? I'm giving the world his testimony. What the Lord has testified, their work. Men love darkness rather than light because their deeds are evil. They love darkness rather than light. Their deeds are evil. Men do not try to do their wickedness in daylight. They most of the time want to wait till it's dark. But I'm going to tell you, we're living a wicked day because men enjoy doing their deeds just as much in the daylight now as they did in the dark. The boldness of a vile, wicked, darkened heart. When the foolish heart becomes darkened, there's no remorse and no shame of when, where, or how they do it, or who knows about it. We're living in those days, wicked days. He said that if you live in godly life, you shall suffer persecution. Look at verse 13. But evil men and seducers shall wax worse and worse, deceiving and being deceived. Listen, it is worse in our day than it was in Paul's day. It's worse in our day than it was in the day of Sodom and Gomorrah. It is coming back around. We are there again. We are living in some wicked, wicked days. I just think about from the time I was a little boy. Listen, when I was a boy, you could be 6 years old, 7 years old, and take a bicycle and ride your neighborhood all day long with no fear. How many of y'all, I mean, 6, 7 years old, I could just ride around the whole block, ride the neighborhood. You could stand in your front yard, you could play in your front yard all day long on a busy road and not have to worry about somebody jumping out and snatching your child. Growing up, we saw somebody that had, when I was a little boy, had long hair and ear, just one earring in his ear. And you hear somebody was following the abominational sin of sodomy. They had to stay in the closet. I mean, even lost people knew better. Even the world didn't go to church knew that wasn't right. Nature declared it wasn't right. But I think about since I was a boy how fast this world has changed. I wonder how much it's going to change in that same time span. I shudder for what our children are going to see. What our children are going to have to deal with. I mean, I just think about it. But you know what you have to do? Man, perfect love casts out fear. God's able to keep you. You know what the world's going to need 20 years from now? Preaching. That's what God said, do. Look over in the next chapter quickly, and we're done. He said, chapter 4, I charge thee therefore before God and the Lord Jesus Christ, who shall judge the quick and the dead at his appearing in his kingdom. There is coming a judgment day. This world's not going to last forever. The wicked's not going to have the last word. Hey, the Lord is going to be sitting on the throne forever, and to the increase of his government, there shall be no end. He's going to rule and reign forever. The wicked are not going to rule and reign. He is forever. But he said, preach the word. What's the answer for our day? Preach and keep on preaching. Keep spreading the gospel. Keep giving out gospel tracts. Keep witnessing. Keep testifying. Keep trying to win souls. Preach the word. Be instant in season, out of season. Reprove, rebuke, and exhort with all longsuffering and doctrine. And he told Timothy, for the time will come, and you can mark this off in your Bible that it has come. We're living there. It's been fulfilled. For the time will come when they will not endure sound doctrine. But the Bible says, but after their own lust, they shall heap to themselves teachers having itching ears. They shall turn away their ear from the truth and shall be turned unto fables. Listen, people do not go to church anymore because they want to hear preaching. Thank God there's a few. There's some churches around that people go because they want to hear the truth. The church is built on preaching. It's built on the Bible. It's not built on programs. It's not built on youth programs. It's not built on activities. It's not built on gymnasiums. It's not built on taking fun trips. It's not. Thank God for church that's built on the Bible. Amen. Built on preaching. I'm telling you, church, listen, churches today are being built and people are flocking to them, not for sound Bible doctrine. They're not even preaching doctrine anymore. Churches right here in Lexington that are growing, you know what? They're not preaching doctrine. They're not preaching against a charismatic movement. They're not preaching against sodomy. They're scared to death. Listen, there are some men that are scared to death to even mention some of the small things that I mentioned tonight from the Bible because of the political ramifications. If they said you ever preached against adultery or murder or abortion, or if you ever preached against fornication, you ever preached against sodomy, you can stop preaching against it. Fear of man brings a snare. You fear men will cripple you in the work of God. The fear of men. We don't need to fear him that can kill the body. You better fear him that can put both body and soul in hell. That's who we are to fear. Fear God. Fear him. The Bible says, preach the word. Be instant in season, out of season, reprove, rebuke, and exhort with all longsuffering and doctrine. He said, the time will come when they will not endure sound doctrine. They'll come. They'll hear it. And they'll say, that's not the kind of church I'm looking for. And if you had them write down a piece of paper, what kind of church are you looking for? It will have nothing to do with the preaching of the truth. It will have to do, they're looking for a social club. They're looking for some kind of status. They're looking for some kind of God's spirit does not come upon programs. It comes upon men. It comes upon individual lives. Churches today are built upon programs. Listen, it used to be that you chose a church, not because whether they have a youth program, and thank God for youth programs, not because of some kind of outreach and these things like that, and whether what kind of building you had. Listen, used to be in the days that as long as the preaching was right, people would go to a storefront and join a church in a storefront just to be under the right kind of preaching. And they looked and found a man whose faith they can follow, a man who loved God, a man that would preach the truth, a man who would love their kids and would follow the Lord by faith, whose faith they can follow and say, that man can be my pastor. That will be my church. They stand on the word of God. That's a church I want to belong to. But not today. They're heaping to themselves teachers. And they're just saying, tell us what we want. They have itching ears and they want the men in the pulpit to just scratch their itching ears. You know what happens? Men have itching ears. Like the book of Isaiah, they said, hey, prophesy unto us smooth things, Isaiah. We be as holy as you are. Who are you to tell us what we can do and can't do? Who are you to tell us we're wrong? Just preach smooth things that we can handle. We're living in those days, in the last days. Perilous times shall come. What is the answer for our day? Don't compromise. Don't tolerate it. Give the truth in love. Preach in love. Sound doctrine for the time will come, but reprove, rebuke, and exhort with all longsuffering and what? The truth, the doctrine. Tell them what God said. You can battle opinion all day long. That's not going to matter. My opinion to your opinion, who cares? It matters what this says. What's the answer for the days that we're living in of Noah and the days of Lot? What do we need? We need to remember Lot's wife. Keep our heart out of this world. Keep our heart in heaven. the only hope for this world that we're living in is for some old-fashioned Christians to keep on preaching the Word.
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1: 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A nurse in America was fired after religious accommodation ended. 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
1: For years, a nurse was allowed to follow her religious beliefs by not prescribing certain medications related to pregnancy prevention. Instead, she would refer patients to another provider within the same clinic. After years of that arrangement, which was honored and protected, her employer changed its policy and ended the religious accommodation. Not long after that, this nurse's employment was terminated. 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Our legal ministries would be honored to try to help you and give you the assistance you need to have your faith protected in America.
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0: Gently, Mama. 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
1: Lucius, I don't know what I'd do without a Christian helper like you. 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
0: Ma, Pa, there. Lucius here. I guide your mule down mountain with safety.
1: We'll have to take it slowly. With this toothache, every step that mule takes is going to be torture.
0: Mama sees beauty all about her. She soon forget pain.
1: I doubt it.
0: Lisu Mountain in March, lovely thing. Winter, brown, all flecked with light green of new buds.
1: Any other time.
0: Pale pink of wild peach tree line every path. And air drenched with delicate perfume of white rhododendron.
1: How long will it take for us to get to the Burma Road?
0: 3, maybe 4 sunset. Then Burma Road. I find truck that travel to Kunming, and soon you are there with Harrison's esteemed relative.

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1: Lucius, that's the Baoshan Gate. I'd know that gate anywhere, any time of day or night. I really didn't think we'd ever make it.
0: First step of journey almost through.
1: And I can't get off this old mule soon enough. Ugh, every step has been like a jabbing needle in my cheek.
0: Shh. Did you hear, Mama?
1: Did I hear what?
0: Cuckoo bird. So lovely. Mama, the air is full. Plant corn, he says. Spring in China, lovely. At Baoshan Gate, cuckoo sing greetings.

0: Wake up, Mama. 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
1: Oh, Lucius, ready to start?
0: First, I inquire. How is Aileen Tooth this morning?
1: Oh, it's worse, if anything. Here, take my bedding. I'm all packed and ready for the Burma Road.
0: A day for early rising?
1: Not especially. It's a habit I got into way back when I went to school in Chicago. I promised myself then, no matter what, I'd spend an hour alone with God. Lucius, I read a wonderful thing this morning.
0: Yes?
1: I was in Genesis, the 28th chapter. It seemed as if God was talking right to me. The verse. Wait a minute. I'll find it. Here. It said, "And behold, I am with thee, and will keep thee in all places whither thou goest, and bring thee again to the Lord."
0: Praise God.
1: He said, "I will keep thee."
0: I hear words. "I will bring thee again." Praise God. Word means, "Mama, come again to Lisulan."
1: Naturally, I'm coming back, Lucius. I'll be gone less than a month, counting time in Kumming at the doctor's. The part that I mean was, "I will keep thee, no matter what the doctor does."
0: Yes, Mama, I will bring thee again. Someday, Mama will again come to Lisulan. Ah, Royal Air Force gentlemen arrive in a steam truck. They speed Mama all way down to Burma Road, straight as bamboo to Kunming.

0: What happened?
1: I say, what's it sound like to you, Jerry?
2: The blooming transmission. She won't turn over?
1: No, the blasted thing is dead.
0: What can we do?
2: Hitch a ride, Mum. What else?
0: But we're nowhere.
1: Something will be along before the day's over. It has to. I say, Jerry, grab your rifle.
0: What are you going to do?
1: Put it this way, Mr. Coon. We know something will jolly well come along, but we don't know what or who. And we aren't taking any chances that they don't stop. Or maybe if they stop, they don't choose to load us on. Come on, Jerry.
3: Eventually, after a very long day, another truck did appear through the dust on the Burma Road. By sunset, Bell had reached Kunming, and the Royal Air Force gentleman drove her to the door of John's missionary sister and brother-in-law, the Harrisons.
0: Catherine! Dave!
4: Oh, Yongsi Mu. Hello.
0: Hello there. Are Mr. and Mrs. Harrison around?
4: With great sadness, I must tell you, esteemed Harrison family all gone away.
0: But didn't the word get through that I was coming? Didn't they expect me?
4: Ah, you are most expected, Yongsi Mu. You carry the toothache from the tribe lands, no?
0: I thought they'd be here.
4: Surya's preaching mission called them away. They say to me, Eva, you are in charge. You make Yongsi Mu very comfortable. You guide her to a tooth doctor.
0: Well, you're quite young to be so helpful.
4: I am 21, Yongsi Mu.
0: Well, I never would have thought.
4: And I am Christian. I help. Come into Harrison House. Tea. Talk. Tomorrow, tooth doctor.
5: Well, I guess we can thank God for Lucius, and in a funny way, for the bombing of La Chaux this week.
0: What do you mean?
5: Well, I was on my way east to La Chaux when it was bombed, so I turned back, and then your letter came. So I promptly turned right around and headed west here to Kunming. Belle, are you sure you're all right?
0: The tooth is out. The infection is better. I'll survive. John, I'm so glad to see you.
5: I wish I could stay on in Kunming, but I can't, Belle.
0: Neither can I. I'll be so glad to get back to those Lisu Mountains again.
5: That isn't what I mean. I can't go back to Lisu Land yet. I can't even stay here with you much longer.
0: What do you mean?
5: Well, things look bad, Belle. The fighting's getting closer. The mission wants me to ride west. And I've got to start tomorrow.
0: Tomorrow?
5: Here's my itinerary. The way I see my job now, I've got to ride west and warn all the missionary families around the war.
0: John, the Yunnan province isn't going to fall.
5: Who knows? At this point, nobody's sure of anything. All we know is the Japanese are advancing up Burma. That's the latest. Some of our missionaries to the west hardly know there's a war on.
0: You're going to see them all? Is it safe?
5: Yes, it's safe. I'll get to the first two by tomorrow night. Next 3 days, I can cover at least two more. I have it all planned out. See, here's my schedule.
0: You'd make a list and plan things out if the Japanese were coming in the city gate.
5: I'd rather stay with you. You know I would, but now I know you're all right, and you'll be safe when you get back home. The Lisu Mountains are safe.
0: Yes, I'm almost ready to travel now. I'll be out of Kunming and back in my house in the mountains in no time. Oh, John, I wish you could go with me. But maybe God is trying to teach me something.
5: What do you mean by that, Belle?
0: Maybe he's teaching me to stand alone, not to want to possess people, even you, to let go what I love most, like Kathy. At first, I was almost distracted worrying about her after Chifu was captured. He wants me to be my own woman with him. In his strength.
3: John reluctantly went west on his special mission. The tooth gradually healed, and Belle was almost ready to retrace her steps back to her beloved Lisu tribe when the British consul requested her to come to his office.
6: Indeed. You do not seem to altogether comprehend your predicament here in Kunming, Mrs. Kun. Yunnan province may fall any day. You should consider yourself highly fortunate to be a British citizen in this instance. Only that fact enables my consular office to evacuate you to India.
0: You don't seem to comprehend my position either, Mr. Andover. You're asking me to go to India, and I don't want to go to India. My home is in Lisu Land.
6: War often forces us to do things we'd prefer not, don't you know? Tomorrow, I can get you on a Royal Air Force truck traveling north to Chengdu. From there, you can probably arrange passage to India.
0: No.
6: You missionaries are incredibly stubborn. I put it up to you this way, Mrs. Kuhn. Tomorrow, you can leave rather conveniently. Next week, you may be stealing a place from a refugee coming into Kunming on the Burma Road.
0: You didn't explain that before.
6: My dear woman, I didn't think I'd be required to use persuasion to move a woman out of a wartime danger zone.
0: I'm different.
6: Indeed you are.

0: Eve, please. I hate to leave you here in Kuning. You've been so good. The best helper I've had since Homei. Maybe we'll meet again.
1: I say, better hurry along, ma'am. Our engines are warming up.
0: I'll come back someday, Eva.
1: Ma'am, we jolly will have to get the jump on daylight. I say, what's the little one crying for?
0: She wants to go with me, and I know she can't.
1: Oh, I hate to see a girl cry. A little one like you wouldn't take much room now, would you?
2: No, sir, I would not.
0: Can't she go?
1: Well, who says she can't? I say it's my business who rides in this bloomin' truck.
0: Hurry up before he changes his mind.
1: Now, I won't change my mind. Come along with you. There's room for both of you in front with me.
0: And behold, I am with thee, and will keep thee in all places whither thou goest, and bring thee again into this land. All places. Bring thee again to Lisu land. I am going in the opposite direction now. But I claim that verse, Lord. Bring thee again.
3: The truck took Bell and Eva north and left them at the mission station in Zichuan, staffed by a couple named Lee. And because the mission there needed help with all the things that Bell did best, like teaching a small Bible class, she stayed on. But at the end of 2 months, Weinan province had not fallen, and Bell was seething with impatience to get back to Kuming and from there to Lisu land.
0: I'm sorry, Mr. Lee, but my mind is made up. I left Kuning only because the British consul almost ordered me out. I've been here at the mission in Zichuan for 2 full months. Yunnan province is not fallen. I can't stay any longer. I'm going back to Kuning. From there, I'll get to Lisu land. I have money to pay my way on the overland truck and Eva's as well. I am going. You find me the truck driver. That's all I ask.
4: And behold, I am with thee, and will keep thee in all places whither thou goest, and bring thee again into this land.
5: And so we conclude Chapter 7 of Beautiful Upon the Mountains, the transcribed story of John and Isabel Kuhn. 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
1: In a day full of conflicting opinions and ideas, the Word of God stands true, and the Bible is the source for absolute truth. In these days of confusion and questions, it is so important to know what the Bible says. In today's study, let's ask the Lord to open our heart and mind as Scott Pauley leads us into Scripture to help us discover God's absolute truth.
2: Some questions in this world are more important than others because some questions affect not only time, they affect all of eternity. Questions like, what think ye of Christ? Or how about this question, sirs, what must I do to be saved? We've come in our study of what God says in the Word of God to a subject that is of supreme importance because it affects where you're going to spend eternity. And that is what the Bible says about salvation. Perhaps no other doctrinal subject has been more debated and more discussed and more misunderstood than the doctrine of salvation. And yet, in Scripture, there's a beautiful simplicity to the message of salvation. I want us to begin where God begins, with the very first promise of a Savior. It's found all the way back in the book of Genesis, in Genesis chapter 3. It's a great reminder that Jesus Christ truly was the Lamb slain from the foundation of the world, that from the very Garden of Eden, God viewed Golgotha. In fact, before He ever created Adam, in the mind of God, His precious Son, the Lord Jesus Christ, was already on the cross. You see, from the beginning of time, God intended to redeem fallen humanity. And that's revealed in Genesis chapter 3 and verse number 15, where the Bible says, God speaking, "And I will put enmity between thee," that's the devil, "between thee and the woman, and between thy seed and her seed. It shall bruise thy head, and thou shalt bruise his heel." Now, Genesis 3:15, it's easy to kind of breeze over it, but oh, don't do that. Mark it in your Bible and mark it in your heart, because Genesis 3:15 is the very first promise in the Bible that a Messiah was coming, that a Redeemer, a Savior was coming. And in it, we find the very first message concerning the doctrine of salvation. Remember, someone has said that the first 11 chapters of the book of Genesis are a seedbed of doctrine, and that every great doctrine in the Bible can be found there in seed form. And when you come to the New Testament, you find those same doctrinal truths just in more fully developed form. We've been discussing from the book of Genesis what the Bible says about man, who man is. We've discussed what the Bible says about sin, but now we come to the good news. Aren't you glad that the God who made man and the God who knew we would sin provided salvation? He made a way so that we could be saved. Now, what are the basic lessons we learn from Genesis 3:15? Well, the first is that man is a sinner, that we are fallen. You see, you don't need a Savior unless you have been separated from God. Something has come between you and God. So the very first thing we must remember in the doctrine of salvation is that everybody needs it. Remember what Jesus said in Luke chapter 19, verse number 10. He said, "For the Son of Man is come to seek and to save that which was lost." Now, people have to understand they're lost before they can understand what it means to be saved or even have a desire to be saved. We might say it this way. You have to understand the bad news before you can appreciate the good news. The good news, that's the gospel of the death and the burial and the resurrection of Jesus Christ. But frankly, who cares that He died, was buried, and rose from the dead if there wasn't a necessity for that? But there was a necessity because we're all sinners. Romans chapter 3, verse number 23 says, "For all have sinned and come short of the glory of God." We needed a Savior. So it brings us to the second great truth. The first is that man is a sinner, and the second is that God alone can provide a Savior. God is the Savior. You see, He promised that the seed of the woman would come. That's the lovely Lord Jesus Christ. That's why it's important that we acknowledge that Christ was born of a virgin. He didn't come through Adam's line. Sin was passed down from Adam to the next generation through the mainstream of humanity. But He did not come from Adam. He came from God through a virgin, Mary, the seed of the woman. And the seed of the woman, when he came for one purpose, and that purpose was to redeem fallen humanity, to restore us to God, to bring us back to the righteous God. You see, our sins separated us from the Lord. But Jesus Christ came for one purpose, and that is that we could be saved. John chapter 3, verse 16 says, "For God so loved the world that He gave His only begotten Son, that whosoever believeth in Him should not perish, but have everlasting life." Jesus said in John 14, 6, "I am the way, the truth, and the life. No man cometh unto the Father but by Me." How about Acts 4, 12? "Neither is there salvation in any other, for there's none other name under heaven given among men whereby we must be saved." Now, the verse that I quoted at the beginning of our study today, "Sirs, what must I do to be saved?" Here's the answer in Acts 16, 31. "And they said, Believe on the Lord Jesus Christ, and thou shalt be saved, and thy house." You see, salvation is not an institution. Salvation is not a process of turning over a new leaf and trying to be a better person. It's not a 12-week program you go through. Salvation is not coming to know some human being here on earth. It's not being baptized. It's not all of the externals. Salvation is one thing. Salvation is a person. His name is Jesus Christ. And you receive salvation when you receive the person of Jesus Christ. John chapter 1, verse number 12 says, "But as many as received Him, to them gave He power to become the sons of God, even to them that believe on His name." Here are the two key words, receive and believe. How do you receive salvation? You receive salvation by believing on the Lord Jesus Christ. You receive salvation the moment you put your simple faith in Christ and Christ alone for your soul's salvation. Many years ago, just as a child, I came to God in simple repentance and faith. I didn't even know all the right words, all the doctrinal terms, but that's what happened that day. I came to God and I confessed that I was a sinner and couldn't save myself. And I called on the Lord and God kept His promise. Oh, what a glorious promise, Romans 10, 13. "For whosoever shall call upon the name of the Lord shall be saved." Salvation is not something, it is someone, and His name is Jesus. I hope you'll come to know the Lord Jesus Christ as your personal Savior. If you've never believed on the Lord Jesus, would you look to Him right now in simple faith? Would you pray a simple prayer of faith from your heart to God? He's listening. At this moment, He's listening. He wants to hear your cry. Simply say to Him, "Lord, I'm a sinner and I can't save myself. I believe that Jesus Christ is the Savior." Look to Christ and be saved today. And if you are a Christian, rejoice in it. And never get far from the simplicity of the gospel. The Apostle Paul wrote to the church at Corinth and he said, "I fear that as the serpent beguiled Eve through his subtlety, so your minds should be corrupted from the simplicity that is in Christ." He went all the way back to Genesis and he said, as sneaky as that old serpent was in the garden, he's just as deceitful and deceptive today. Don't let him get you arguing and debating lots of things and forget that salvation is very simple. It is the Lord Jesus Christ and Christ alone. They asked John Newton, the man who wrote Amazing Grace, "How sweet the sound who saved a wretch like me. I once was lost, but now I'm found, was blind, but now I see." They asked him on his deathbed at the end of his life, his mind was about gone, his memory had slipped. And they said, "John Newton, what do you remember?" And Newton's response was simple but profound. He said, "There are many things I do not know at this stage in life, but there are two things I remember. One is that I am a great sinner, and two is that He is a great Savior." Friend, that is the essence of salvation. That is what the Bible says.
1: Repeating what other people have said about the Bible is not enough. We must know the biblical reason behind what we believe. We hope you will visit us at etj.bible to access our library of Bible teaching resources, including book-by-book studies of Scripture. You'll also find studies to watch, listen to, or read. We are so grateful for those who pray for us, who share the biblical content, and for those who invest to help us advance this ministry worldwide. Again, thank you for listening, and we hope you'll join us next time on Enjoying the Journey.

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0: sounding forth the praises of the Savior of all men, the Lord Jesus Christ. 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
1: All right, my friends, Brother James here once again. I greet you in the name of our Lord and Savior Jesus Christ, the Lamb of God, which taketh away the sin of the world, and I welcome you to the Preaching of the Cross radio broadcast. 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And if you're one of those people, we certainly do thank you for all of your kind and generous help. We are studying together the Bible book of Titus, and we are in chapter number 3, and we have come to a fantastic portion of Scripture which talks about our salvation by God's grace, and at the same time we have been compelled to talk about the enemies of salvation by God's grace who lurk about under the guise of Christian commentators and Christian scholars. Now, having said all that, let's read the passage, and then we'll get back to the matter at hand. The Bible says in Titus 3:3, "For we ourselves also were sometimes foolish, disobedient, deceived, serving divers lusts and pleasures, living in malice and envy, hateful and hating one another." That describes the world. That describes the people in the world, all of them. If you're not saved, that describes you. And if you are saved, that describes what you were before God saved you. And then these great words, "But after that, thank the Lord for an after that opportunity." Thank the Lord for His willingness. Well, here's what it says. "But after that, the kindness and love of God our Savior toward man appeared. God commendeth His love toward us in that while we were yet sinners, men were going astray from God. But the kindness, the love, the grace, the mercy of God

was moving toward man, even as man was running away from God, praise his name, not by works of righteousness which we have done, assuming that we had done any, just by chance. Let's grant that we had done some good works. Those would not be the means whereby God, our Savior, saved us. Not by works of righteousness we have done, but according to his mercy, he saved us. Mercy is when you don't receive what you deserve, and that's the only way God could save us, is to give us something other than what we had coming to us, by the washing of regeneration and the renewing of the Holy Ghost. And having just read that salvation is not by our righteousness, having read on a former broadcast from Ephesians 2, 8 and 9, for by grace are ye saved through faith, and that not of yourselves, it is the gift of God, not of works, lest any man should boast. Having read on the last program that if something is visible, if you can see it, touch it, taste it, it is not faith, it's works. Having understood all of those scriptures, we are amazed that one writer after another, commenting upon this phrase, the washing of regeneration, points us to water baptism, not even Christian water baptism, but the pagan practice of sprinkling babies. Oh, it's amazing. I know. If you weren't listening last time, you would hardly believe that these men changed the Bible to say the laver of regeneration. I kid you not. And we saw that one famous commentary, Jameson, Fawcett, and Brown, they tell us that this is a reference to the baptizing of infants. And that they are somehow, oh, it's incredible, they are, have Christian descent because their parents were Christians, their grandparents were Christians. That makes them Christians just as soon as you add water to their forehead. Oh, it's incredible. Here's another one. Mr. Spence, you may have heard of Ellicott's commentary. It's a well-known piece of work. And Mr. Spence, writing in Ellicott's commentary, gives us a plan of salvation that joins grace with works, though the Bible says they can't be joined. Quote, by means of the laver of regeneration, which is not what the Bible says, has God put us in a state of salvation. In other words, he has effected this by means of baptism. For the laver here can only signify the baptismal font, and is called the laver of regeneration because it is the vessel consecrated to the use of the sacrament, whereby, in its completeness as a sacrament, the new life in Christ is conveyed. Baptism, then, is the means through which we receive the saving grace of Christ. In its laver, we are born again to new life. End of quote. There's nothing that man said that is true. There is nothing that man said that matches the Bible. And yet, he is a famous Christian commentator. And when young boys go off to Bible school to learn how to be preachers and to teach the Bible, they are pointed to men like Spence and Jameson and Fawcett and Brown as sources for valuable information and insight upon the scriptures. Here's the problem. What this guy did was change the Bible from what it said to what it didn't say. He changed the Bible from what God taught to what a perverted religion teaches. And then he commented upon the changes he had made as though he was talking about what God said, when of course he wasn't. There are those who thought I was stretching the point and crying, Rome, Rome, Rome. But surely salvation by sacrament, as these commentators teach, has its origin in traditions far removed from New Testament teaching.
Spence goes on to say, quote, "Thus, by means of the outward act being accompanied with the inward faith, he saves us." May I ask you something? I'm going to read you the Bible in a second. May I ask you something? That 6, 7, 8, 9-day-old baby, would you explain to me how their inward faith is operating when the man in the bathrobe puts the water on their forehead? I'm just curious about that. Now, if I said this Christian commentator was under strong delusion, some of you would think I was being too harsh. But here's what Romans 11 verse 6 says. "And if by grace, then it is no more of works. Otherwise, grace is no more grace. But if it be of works, then is it no more grace. Otherwise, work is no more work." So the Bible says it is either grace or works. It's not both. But Spence says it's both. Now you tell me. Are we going to believe the Bible, or are we going to believe Protestant commentators promoting Roman Catholicism? Take your pick. I'm going to go with the Bible. Every time, every day, I'm going with the Bible. Now, let me ask you a question. According to Titus 3:5 and the rest of the Bible, is salvation by grace or by works? If you said grace, you got it right. According to Romans 11:6, can salvation be a mixture of grace and works? If you said no, then again, you gave the proper response. So, when Spence says that salvation is by a combination of grace and sacrament, he is under strong delusion. He has believed a lie, and he is selling a lie to the people who read his commentary. Now, how about a final bit of evidence? How about George Denzer? He's writing in the Jerome Bible Commentary. That ought to be a good one. Jerome is the man that introduced Calvin to what would become known as Calvinism. The Jerome Bible Commentary, George Denzer dedicates the work to the memory of Pope Pius XII, whose promotion of Bible studies bore fruit in the Second Vatican Council. Well, we're going to get a lot of truth out of that. Here's what he said, quote, "The reference is to baptism, which isn't mentioned anywhere in the book of Titus, as in Ephesians 5:26, which never mentions baptism, where the same term is used, except the term is not used. Baptism brings about a new life, no scripture. A regeneration, no scripture. Through water and the Holy Spirit, end of quote, no scripture." So when the Roman Catholic studies the Bible, he has already decided what he believes. If he finds anything contrary to that belief, he just changes the words or the meaning of the words. If the Bible says grace, he sees sacraments. If the Bible says washing, he sees laver. If the Bible says word, he sees baptism. You don't believe me? Here's what he said. Titus 3:5 says, "By the washing of regeneration and renewing of the Holy Ghost, this man said," that's the baptismal laver. And then Ephesians 5:26 says, "that he might sanctify and cleanse it with the washing of water by the word." And the man writing the commentary says, so there it is again, the same word, baptism. But the word baptism is not in either chapter. So, having been driven back into a papal system of biblical interpretation, that is, without a man to interpret from the original language, the common man cannot glean Bible truth. The average Christian is in a position to be indoctrinated with ecumenical and Romish doctrine, which only come from quote-unquote better manuscripts.
Such an approach can only be successful after the authority of the Word of God has been done away with. The Roman Catholic approach to Bible study is simple. There is no final standard in print. The only truth is a scholarly man's opinion based upon corrupt Greek manuscripts to which the individual has no access. No one with a mastery of sixth grade English could read an authorized version and come out with baptismal regeneration as a means of salvation in Titus 3:5 and Ephesians 5:26 because such a thing is not mentioned in those verses. Yet, once the individual has bought into the idea that the learned man, not the Word of God, is the final authority, the grace of God becomes a handful of water. And those people like me who object to this nonsense are called hateful. Well, you can call me whatever you want. I'm going to believe the Bible, not the junk that men put out, which is contrary to what the Bible says. Now let's consider this. Not every new Bible, modern translation, has the Vatican rendering of verse 5, but those that do, like those that do not, agree. You see, those that do not change the verse give credence to its argument by rendering, here we go, verse 6 says, which he shed on us abundantly. You know what the modern Bibles do? They change that word to poured on us abundantly. How about that? Only the Church of Christ strays far enough from the Mother Church at Rome to make saving baptism one of immersion. All the other daughters of Rome consider sprinkling or pouring sufficient. It would be a bit foolish to think of one being immersed in a laver. Now let's see where the allegiance of the men and women who produced the new Bibles actually lies. The Amplified Version says, verse 5, by the cleansing bath, and in verse 6, poured out. Goodspeed's translation says, through the bath, verse 6, poured out. The Revised Standard Version, verse 6, poured out. The Revised Version, verse 5, has laver in the margin, and poured out in verse 6. The New King James Version, poured out, verse 6. The NIV, poured out in verse number 6. The Reims Douay, Roman Catholic Bible, verse 5, by the laver of regeneration, verse 6, poured out. Birds of a feather flock together. Moffat, verse 5, by the water that means regeneration, verse 6, poured. Today's English version, verse 6, poured. The Berkeley version, the bathing of regeneration and poured. Weymouth, by means of the bath of regeneration. Williams, same thing. The New American Standard Bible, poured. The American Standard Bible, poured. Now, here's what you're going to ask me. Brother James, can all of these modern translations be wrong? Absolutely. Can all of these scholarly translators, could they all be wrong? Absolutely. Are you saying these great students of the Bible are not saved men? Well, I can't know that. But of this we can be certain. If salvation is by grace, the Bible says it is, through faith, the Bible says it is, in the shed blood of the Lord Jesus Christ, the Bible says it is, and one must receive Jesus Christ, the Bible says you must, believe on him from the heart, the Bible says you must, confess him with the mouth, then sprinkling water on a baby's forehead cannot save it. If these men are teaching that eternal life comes by such means, they either do not know the true gospel, or they know it and reject it in order to preach another gospel.
Galatians 1 says, these commentators and Bible translators are to be counted as accursed for preaching another gospel. Now let's get it right. Verse 5, not by works of righteousness which we have done, but rather, by works of righteousness which He has done. By that means are we saved. It is according to His mercy that He saved us, by the washing of regeneration, not by the washing of water. A man is dead, Romans 8, 3 through 11, in trespasses and sins, Ephesians 2, 1, for in Adam all die, 1 Corinthians 15, 22, and all are thus alienated from the life of God, Ephesians 4, 18, before being made alive again, or regenerated, Ephesians 2, verses 4 and 5, through the renewing of the Holy Ghost, Titus 3, verse 5. By God's grace, a lost man who trusts Christ is made a new creature, regenerated, 2 Corinthians 5, 17, Galatians 6:15, with life and death dwelling in the same tabernacle, Romans 8, 3 through 11. Thus, a dead man has a live man within him. That's Galatians 2 and verse 20. Much confusion has been caused by supposing that a generation in Scripture signifies a period of time or a number of years. Such is not the case. To generate is to give life. Thus, a generation is the offspring or the procreation of a particular man. In Genesis 5:1, we are introduced to the generations of Adam. The chapter gives a list of those men who were born of his seed. In Genesis 10:1, we have the generations, offspring, of the sons of Noah. Obviously, to generate is to give life. As we mentioned earlier, in Adam all die. For his sin and his death are passed to all his descendants through his seed, Romans 5:12. This is why the best of men must be regenerated. For without the life-giving power of God, they will die in their sins. John 1:12-13. Good men, bad men, religious men, atheists, loving mothers, prostitutes, ministers, and murderers all live by Adam's seed and thus will all die. Jesus told Nicodemus that he must be born again. Nicodemus wondered how a second physical birth was possible. My friend, if you could be reincarnated 100 times, you would never get any closer to heaven, for each time you would be born of Adam's seed. The need, according to Jesus Christ, is to be born of the Holy Spirit. That's what he taught in John 3, verses 1 through 8. In the grand look at the crucifixion, in Isaiah chapter 53, a peculiar phrase is found. Who shall declare his generation? We know that Jesus was never married and that he never sinned, so he obviously produced no physical children because producing children outside of marriage would be a sin. Yes, it is. We can't talk about that today. How then can he be said to have a generation? Obviously, the reference is to a spiritual birth imparted by God to all those who believe on His Son. Those who trust Jesus Christ as their Savior are born again, regenerated, not of corruptible seed, Adam, but of incorruptible, by the Word of God, which liveth and abideth forever. That's 1 Peter 1:23. It was the great joy of imparting the new birth to all who believe that enabled Jesus to finish his sufferings on the cross. Yet it pleased the Lord
God the Father, to bruise him, God the Son. He hath put him to grief. When thou shalt make his soul an offering for sin, he, the Son, shall see his seed. He shall prolong his days, and the pleasure of the Lord shall prosper in his hand. That's Isaiah 53, verse 10. A similar passage is found in the New Testament. Looking unto Jesus, the author and finisher of our faith, who for the joy that was set before him, that's his seed, endured the cross. Now we call the two main divisions of our Bible the Old Testament and the New Testament, but God, he gives them each a more striking title. The former is called the Book of the Generations of Adam, Genesis 5:1, while the latter is called the Book of the Generation of Jesus Christ, Matthew 1:1. And a careful reading of the two lists of names reveals a glorious truth. Notice the recurrence of the phrase, and he died, in Genesis 5, over and over again, because in Adam all die. Now read through the list of names in Matthew 1, and nobody dies, for in Jesus Christ all are made alive. The two notable exceptions to the record in Genesis 5, Enoch and Noah break the pattern of death, and the reason is found in Hebrews 11, these two men put their faith in God. So what do we have? We have Peter standing in a city filled with Jews from around the world, and he proclaims the death, burial, and resurrection of Jesus Christ. This is in Acts chapter 2. And when they cry out in conviction and concern, he tells them to repent, and the repentance is defined in verse 40. He says, save yourselves from this untoward generation. Though there were people present from every nation under heaven, they were all part of one generation, and that was Adam's. And they had to get out of that generation and be regenerated. Thus, they had to be willing to forsake their sinful past and turn to the Lord Jesus Christ. The washing of regeneration is clearly wrought by the Spirit. 1 Corinthians 12:13, John 3:5-8. Water may cleanse the outer man, but only the Word of God can cleanse the inner man. 1 Corinthians 6:11, 1 Peter 3:21, John 15:3, John 1 verse 7. So my question to you, my friend, when were you regenerated? When were you born again? When did God take you from that life of sin which characterizes everyone in the world and give you a but after that experience? Where was the transition wrought in your life when you passed from death to life? When did you put your faith and your trust in the finished work of the Lord Jesus Christ? There is no way you did that when you were a baby in your mother's arms and a priest was muttering words and sprinkling water upon your precious little forehead. That did not save you. So when were you saved? That's what I thought. Now what you need to do, you know Jesus died on a cross to pay for your sins. You know that. You know Jesus rose from the dead. You know that. You learned that in Sunday school. Some of you learned that in catechism. You know it. What you have to do is stop trusting your good works, your religious works, to get you to heaven when you die. And you need to put all of your faith and all of your trust in what Jesus Christ did for you when he died on the cross and was buried and rose again. You need to believe on the Lord Jesus Christ so that your soul can be saved. That's the only way to be saved, according to the Word of God. Well, that's all the time we've got. Hope you'll stop by and visit us at jameswknox.org. That's jameswknox.org. Until next time, I'm Brother James. May the Lord richly bless you, and good day.

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1: Two kinds of science. This is Ken Ham, whose ministry has produced the family-friendly Answers Bible curriculum. People usually think about science as what we can learn about the natural world with the scientific method. But there are two kinds of science. Observational science fits our definition of science very well. It's done in the present and is directly testable, observable, and repeatable. But historical science is very different. It deals with the past, so it isn't directly testable, observable, or repeatable. You can't practice a scientific method on the past. So your worldview determines how you'll interpret that evidence. With creation evolution, the problem isn't the evidence. It's the interpretation of the evidence in relation to the past.
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0: This is the Gospel Hour, making known to this nation the gospel of Jesus Christ. 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
1: Hello, everyone, and welcome to the Gospel Hour. I'm David Green, director of the Gospel Hour, inviting you to stay tuned with us for the next 30 minutes as we bring you another great song from the Gospel Hour singers and musicians and continue with our series of messages on the cross of Christ as preached and taught by my late father, Dr. Oliver B. Green. And we'll get to that in just a moment. But before that, we're going to hear that great old song, I Shall Be Like Him. Just think, when we get to heaven, we will be like him. And that has to do with our offer after the message. So listen for that. But right now, enjoy the music, and then Dr. Green.

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1: Direct us, our Father. Teach us, O God. Feed us, kind Father. Enlighten us, direct us, convict the unsaved. Strengthen the weak, encourage the discouraged. May thy name be honored. In Jesus' name we pray. Amen. The text I'm using for the series on the cross is found in 1 Corinthians 1, verses 23 and 24. But we preach Christ crucified, Christ the power of God, and the wisdom of God. Christ crucified, the power of God, and the wisdom of God. Now, yesterday I said there are four things mentioned in Hebrews chapters 9 and 10. I said these chapters are the central or the main, or may we use the word cornerstone, of Bible doctrine concerning Calvary and the blood. And you can't separate Calvary and the blood of Jesus. The blood and Calvary are synonymous. Now,

0: If you will, look at Hebrews 9, and I'm going to read several verses, and then I want to point out the first thing that I mentioned yesterday. I said, we see in Hebrews 9 and 10 the perfect Savior who did the perfect work that satisfied God. Hebrews 9, 1, then verily the first covenant had also ordinances of divine service and a worldly sanctuary. Now notice that. Beloved, there are those who sit around hour after hour trying to figure out why God did this and why God did that. You want the answer? You want the answer? God did everything he did in the Old Testament economy because it was a divine imperative until the one perfect sacrifice was offered. It was God's plan, and you have no reason to doubt or ask why. If God did it, it's right. God cannot do anything wrong. Remember that. It doesn't make any difference what God does. God does whatever he does right because God is right and God is righteous and God cannot do an unrighteous thing. Now, the old covenant, the first covenant, had a worldly sanctuary, for there was a tabernacle made. The first wherein was the candlestick, the table of showbread, which is called the sanctuary. Now, watch this. And after the second veil, the tabernacle, which is called the holiest of all. Now, this building, and I don't have time to go into it, we could spend a month or even more studying the tabernacle, and it is a tremendous study. I don't think it would be too good for radio, the gospel hour, but to study it in your home, it is a tremendous study. The next verse, after the second veil, the tabernacle which is called the holiest of all, which had the golden censer, the ark of the covenant overlaid round about with gold, wherein was the golden pot that had manna and Aaron's rod that budded, and the tables of the covenant, and over it the cherubims of glory, shadowing the mercy seat. Now, the mercy seat, notice all of this. Cherubims of glory overshadowing the mercy seat, of which we cannot now speak particularly. Now, when these things were thus ordained, the priest went always into the first tabernacle, accomplishing the service of God. Now, the appointed priest of God went into the first tabernacle daily, many times a day. And we'll see in chapter 10 that they went into the same tabernacle offering the same sacrifices for the same sins over and over and over again. Now that's the first tabernacle, that is the covenant, the first covenant. And the first tabernacle, of course, was the place where the candlestick was, the table of showbread, and that's called the sanctuary. And the priest went into this part many times a day, every day. But, verse 7, into the second went the high priest alone. No one but the high priest. And it is very interesting to study how he went in, and around the border of his garment there were bells, and these bells were ringing all the time that he was in there, and the people knew that he was there meeting God, that is, with blood and a sacrifice on his behalf first and then on behalf of the people. We may talk about that one broadcast later on. Now, in verse 7, I read again, but into the second, that is the holiest of all, went the high priest alone once every year. Not without blood, no, not even the high priest, not even God's anointed and appointed went in without blood, which he offered for himself and for the errors of the people. The Holy Spirit, this signifying that the way into the holiest of all was not yet made manifest. Now, did you get that, beloved? was sure death for any person except God's high priest to go into the holiest place, the Holy of Holies. If I, or if you, as an ordinary person, of course I'm a minister, but in that day I wouldn't have been necessarily the high priest, because God anointed and appointed this man, and he alone, I could not go in, you could not go in as ordinary believers, but he went alone. And if any ordinary person should step inside the Holy of Holies behind the veil, it meant sudden death. But the high priest went in, but only one time a year, and he went in with blood. He dare not go in without blood. Now, this, of course, declared that not yet the way was not yet manifest, while as the first tabernacle was standing. As long as that first tabernacle stood, that was the testimony of God that the one offering that would satisfy God had not come, had not appeared, and had not been offered. That is the perfect tabernacle of Almighty God, which was His only begotten Son. God in Christ, God in the tabernacle, God in a tabernacle of flesh, made not with hands, but born of the Virgin Mary. We'll talk about that as we go on. While which was a figure for the time then present. A figure. The tabernacle was a figure in which were offered both gifts and sacrifices that could not make him that did the service perfect. Now I want you to see this, and I beg you to see it. I plead with you to hear the word of God and forget religion. Beloved, I am not preaching religion. I'm preaching Christ. And Christ is Christianity. And I'm not preaching to please some denomination or some religious group. I am preaching because God put me in the ministry and God called me to preach. So I'm not defending anything or anybody or any religion or any denomination. Now, these sacrifices and gifts in the first tabernacle could not make those who offered the gifts and the sacrifices perfect as pertaining to the conscience. Now, God demands perfection. Now, wait a minute. Brother Green, do you believe in sinless perfection? I believe in Bible sinless perfection. I don't believe in the kind of sinless perfection taught by some ministers and some religious leaders, but I believe in Bible sinless perfection. Explain it. I don't have time today. It would take me today and tomorrow and the next day to explain Bible sinless perfection, but I believe in that kind. Now, this tabernacle built in the Old Testament days, and this tabernacle that in the first part of it you found the table of showbread and the candlestick and then the veil. Now, anyone could go in there. And the priest went in there many times daily and offered sacrifices. As I said many times, the same sacrifice for the same sin over and over and over and over. Think of the millions of animals and the barrels of blood that was shed, the millions of animals that were killed because of the weakness of man committing the same sin over and over, and sacrifices being offered over and over for the same sin, because the perfect sacrifice had not come. Now, then, they looked forward to Calvary. We look back to Calvary. They were expecting the perfect sacrifice. They were looking for the deliverer. We are on this side of Calvary, and there is no excuse. Now, I said God demands perfection. In this same book, in this same epistle, in chapter 12 and verse 14, follow peace with all men and holiness, without which no man shall see God. Follow peace with all men and holiness. You say, Brother Green, I thought you were Baptist. I am a Baptist. I am a Baptist. I've said this, I repeat. Every born again, God called, Bible preaching preacher is a holiness preacher. Now wait, I'm not talking about a denomination. We have many dear Pentecostal people. We have some that are in the same sad predicament some Baptists are, some Methodists are. Some Pentecostals are just as lost as some Baptists and just as lost as some Methodists. You say you're judging. No, I'm not judging. Jesus said you'll know a tree by the kind of fruit it bears. And so when we can see the fruit, then we can judge the tree. That is, if it has apples, it's an apple tree. Peaches, it's a peach tree. Pears, it's a pear tree, you see. Oranges, it's an orange tree. Grapefruit, a grapefruit tree, don't you see? So I'm not talking about holiness preachers in the sense of a denominational minister. I'm talking about all God's ministers are holiness preachers. What do I mean? I mean they preach holiness. Well, what kind of holiness? They preach Christ. And when you preach Christ, you're preaching holiness. When you preach Christ, you are preaching perfection, because Christ is the perfect Savior. He is the perfect Savior who did the perfect work that makes men perfect. Now, if I can get this across to you, you may do a little shouting. I don't know. You might shout. You may be washing dishes. You may be mopping the kitchen floor. You may be making beds. You may be, of course, we're on from 4 in the morning until midnight somewhere. And I don't know what you're doing, but you may shout a little bit if I can get this across to you and into your heart. My friend, if you're saved at all, you're saved with a perfect salvation. If you possess salvation at all, you possess the perfect salvation. If you are saved at all, you are holy, because you possess the Holy Spirit, and He is holy. Christ in you, Colossians 1:27, hid with Christ in God, Colossians 3:3, we're translated into the kingdom of God's dear Son, Colossians 1:13, and my friend, that's holiness. Don't you ever forget it. I'm not talking about a denomination. I'm talking about Bible holiness. Bible holiness. Listen to this. Wherefore, gird up the loins of your mind, be sober, and hope to the end for the grace that is to be brought unto you at the revelation of Jesus Christ, as obedient children, not fastening yourselves according to the former lust in your ignorance, but as He which hath called you, wait a minute, but as He which hath called you is holy, so be ye holy in all manner of conversation, because it is written, be ye holy, for I am holy. And if ye call on the Father without respect to person, judgeth according to every man's work, pass the time of day of your sojourn here in fear, knowing that you are not redeemed with corruptible things. Well, where are you reading, Brother Green? 1 Peter 1:13 and following, one of my favorite passages in all the Bible. 1 Peter 1:13 and following. Ye know that ye were not redeemed with corruptible things as silver and gold. You are not redeemed with anything that can corrupt. The redemption that you have cannot corrupt. You're not redeemed with corruptible things, but with the precious blood. Verse 19, but with the precious blood of Christ as of a lamb without blemish, without spot. Without blemish, without spot. So the redemption that we have is without blemish. The redemption that we have is without spot. So you're holy. You are saved with a perfect salvation, because that's the only kind of salvation God gives anyone. You are saved with a holy salvation, because that's the only kind of salvation God deals in, holy salvation. You are saved with a perfect salvation that is without spot and without blemish. And when God looks upon you, God sees the blood. When I see the blood, When I see the blood, Exodus, I will pass over you. The life of the flesh is in the blood, Leviticus. Without the shedding of blood, there is no remission, Hebrews. The blood of Jesus Christ, God's Son, cleanseth us from 99%. No. The blood of Jesus Christ, His Son, cleanseth us from A-double-L, all sin. And when you are cleansed from all sin, you're perfect. But wait a minute. That which is born of spirit is spirit. That which is born of flesh is flesh. Now, when you are born again, man may judge you from the outward appearance, but God Almighty judges from the heart. Man judges from the outward appearance. Man looks upon the outward. God looks upon the heart. So, when you possess divine nature in your heart, when your inner man is covered by the blood, when you are a possessor of the Holy Spirit, you possess God's holiness, God's righteousness, God's perfect salvation. And that ought to make you shout. That ought to make you shout. You may make mistakes, and as the Old Testament saints made errors, the high priest went in first. He went in one time a year with blood, first for his own errors and then for the errors of the people. You are saved with a perfect salvation. The mistakes you make will not be made by Christ who liveth in your heart. Christ lives in your heart. The life I now live in the flesh, Christ liveth in me. Galatians 2:20. And if you have Christ in your heart, you have perfect salvation. And when you make mistakes in the flesh, you call on Jesus, the mediator. And he is the propitiation for our sins. He is the just one. Read 1 John 2:1-2. Father, take the message today and bear it home to hearts and save souls, especially poor, lost church members. In Jesus' name, amen.
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From heaven with a shout, with the voice of the archangel, and with the trump of God, and the dead in Christ shall rise first. 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
1: But once again, we say welcome aboard. It's good to be with you at this time. Brother Munn speaking, our program here called A Fisherman's 5-Minute Look at the Book. The book of 2 Samuel chapter 22, I'm looking at verse 5 for our little 5-Minute Look. And it seems as if David finds himself near death's door. How does he illustrate it? He illustrates it as someone that would go down to the sea. And when you'd walk out into the sea water, they're out into the ocean, and you see this giant wave coming. And maybe it's 10, 15, 20 foot tall, and it's coming closer and closer until it gets almost at your feet and then crashes over the top of you and puts you under the water, death's door, gearing you to the other side, wherever the other side of where you're going is at. 2 Samuel chapter 22, verse 5. He says, "When the waves of death compassed me, the floods of ungodly men made me afraid." When the waves of death. We saw yesterday how, yes, a literal wave brings fear. A healthy fear for the ocean, my friend. I had to learn that as a young person because it would take your life. It brings fear. As far as death is concerned, the same thing is true. You know, anyone in their right mind. I understand to live as Christ and to die is gain. I understand that. But we live in a human body. As far as life itself is concerned, I'll be honest with you. I'm ready to die, but I sure want to live. I want to live, but I don't want to die. And as far as death is concerned, there's that enemy. First Corinthians chapter 15? Yes, death is described, verse 26, as man's enemy, my friend. And it does bring fear. But yesterday we talked about how this fear could be removed by knowing the Lord Jesus Christ. And all in Christ we can have peace as we go to death's door, because Christ is the only one that has conquered death. Death not only brings fear, but it wears away. You know, there are areas where water has actually cut complete holes in rocks and left only an arch. I've seen beautiful pictures of this. Water is the most powerful. Combine it with wind, it's the most powerful of forces on the face of the earth. It could wipe out entire islands. I live here on Alabama's Gulf Coast. When I was a little fella, I used to go out Mobile Bar Pass on my father's boat as we would go out to the sea to harvest the food of heaven. We went by an island called Sand Island. It's no longer there. You said, "What do you mean, brother? There is no Sand Island." You said, "What happened?" A storm completely removed it. Just wiped it off of the face of the earth, my friend. The same thing is true with death. What does death do? It just sort of wears away. Just wears us away. You said, as far as we think about us old people, and I have to be very careful with this. And I'm not even going to tell you my age at the time of this program, but it's about the time, space that God gives to man on the face of the earth. If you know anything about the scriptures, you said, "What do you say? You know, you can see the wearing of life on my face." You know, if you were to look at Brother Munn, oh, you see some wrinkles and some things that's there that shows that time is wearing us away. And that's what it does. We think about what the ocean's actually is able to do to property. I have my cousin has a piece of property. It's on the Bay Area. It's on the Mobile Bay side. As far as this piece of property is concerned, year by year, it's eroding. You said, "What's happening?" The ocean is just beating it away. And the ocean

And just seems to engulf it and grab it, you know. And this is what's happening to us. We wear away, my friend. We get sick. Death comes to our door, and you can see it in our faces. You said, what are you saying, Brother Mon? Yes, it brings fear, and it wears us away. But, my friend, there's only one that can help us there. And that, again, is our Savior, the Lord Jesus Christ, because you know what he's doing? Oh, he's going to change this vile body and fashion it like unto his glorious body. One day, a body just like the Savior. That perfect. We think about if ever there was perfection, yes, look into the face of Jesus Christ. One day, as far as this whole body is concerned, even though it's wearing away now, it will be made, it will be regenerated, made incorruptible. Until tomorrow, Fisher Mund saying goodbye.

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Jesus. The mere mention of his name can calm the storm, heal the broken, and raise the dead. At the name of Jesus, hatred and bitterness turn to love and forgiveness. Arguments cease. In the name of Jesus, I've seen sin-hardened men melted, derelicts transformed, and the lights of hope put back into the eyes of a hopeless child. I've sat at the bedside of a dying saint, her body racked with pain, who in those final fleeting seconds summoned her last ounce of ebbing strength to whisper Earth's sweetest name, Jesus. Emperors have tried to destroy it. Philosophies have tried to stamp it out. Tyrants have tried to wash it from the face of the earth with the very blood of those who claimed it, yet still it stands. There shall be that final day, that day when every voice of Adam's race, every voice that has ever uttered a sound, shall raise in one great mighty chorus to proclaim the name of Jesus. So you see, it was not mere coincidence that caused the angel one night long ago to say to a virgin maiden, his name shall be called Jesus. Jesus. There really is something about that name.

0: and says, "Shall I not seek rest for thee?"
1: Thank you for joining us today. This is Pastor Clarence Sexton from the Temple Baptist Church and Crown College in Knoxville, Tennessee. We're continuing through the beautiful book of Ruth, and I trust that these Bible messages have been a great encouragement to you. If you're joining us for the first time today, I'm happy that you're listening. Now may God bless you as we continue this series, Rest.

If you take God's word and turn with me, please, to the book of Ruth in the Old Testament, the third chapter, we'll begin reading with verse 1 in Ruth chapter 3. I want you to keep in mind when this particular book of the Bible takes place. They're living in the days in which the judges ruled, when every man did that which was right in his own eyes. And you would be hard-pressed, and so would I, to find a period of time when there was so much chaos, so much wrong, so many days of darkness. But yet God takes this story in the book of Ruth and unfolds for us the riches of His grace and glory in such a time. That ought to encourage you. That ought to encourage me. We're living in dark days. There's no doubt about it. I don't know if I'm doing the right thing or not by reading all these reports about what's going on in the world today. I'm very interested in it. As long as I allow this knowledge of things that are happening to be used of the Lord to bring me to Christ, to trust in Him, to pray to Him, to lean on Him, perhaps it's all right. But if it gets to the place where you're just weighted down with all of what the writer of Ecclesiastes said, increased knowledge brings increased sorrow. Without giving it to the Lord, it becomes a burden instead of a blessing. And what a burden. We are living in a period of time we could call the end of sanity in the whole world. It seems it's the end of all sane behavior when men call right wrong and wrong right and good evil and evil good, darkness light and light darkness. But that's the kind of time in which these people lived. And God worked in a mighty way in their lives during such a period of time. The Bible says in verse 1 of chapter 3, "Then Naomi, her mother-in-law, said unto her, My daughter, shall I not seek rest for thee, that it may be well with thee? And now is not Boaz of our kindred, with whose maidens thou wast? Behold, he winnoweth barley tonight in the threshing floor. Wash thyself, therefore, and anoint thee, and put thy raiment upon thee, and get thee down to the floor. But make not thyself known unto the man until he shall have done eating and drinking. And it shall be, when he lieth down, that thou shalt mark the place where he shall lie, and thou shalt go in and uncover his feet and lay thee down. And he will tell thee what thou shalt do. And she said unto her, All that thou sayest unto me, I will do." I'd like for you to mark, if you would please, in the very first verse of this third chapter, the expression given as Naomi speaks to her daughter-in-law Ruth and says, "Shall I not seek rest for thee?" Rest for thee. Do you need rest?

0: Do you? I do.
1: Shall I not seek rest for thee?
0: Rest for thee.
1: It's very difficult for me to deal with this story and not to get ahead of myself. Honestly, I want to get to the end. I really do. I want to just tell you about this genealogy and talk about King David and every good thing that comes out of this union with Ruth and Boaz and all the beautiful things that it tells us as we think of their union. I'm really getting excited about it, but I have to sort of hold on just a bit. And if I'm going to walk through it with you, I don't want to talk about too much of it at one time. It's sort of like having couples come to talk about their wedding, and I insist that people come by and see me. I like to talk with the groom, and then I like to talk separately with the bride and on a different occasion, and I like to talk with both of them. And if need be, schedule other appointments and talk with them about marriage and what it all means. But invariably, when they come to see me, it's always about the same thing. When they first come in, the first time I talk with them, they want to tell me everything about the wedding, especially the wedding ceremony, what they want to get done. And I don't mean to be rude, but I'm not really interested in that at that point. I'm interested in talking about the individuals, whether or not this fellow really ought to marry this woman, whether this woman ought to really marry this fellow, and what understanding, if any, do they have about what the Bible says about marriage. But they like to rush right to the ceremony, you know, and talk about all the things they want to do and who they want to sing. And all that's interesting. It must be talked about, but I'm more concerned about the people who are getting married and their lives. Now, when you look at this particular story as it leads up to the wedding with Ruth and Boaz, there may be some things you don't understand early on here about why she's doing what she's doing, the way she's doing it. But by the time we finish with the book, you'll understand why she did what she did and the way she did it. But let's take just this short portion and think about this particular matter of rest. We need rest. You remember, these two women had been through it. Naomi was married to Elimelech, and famine arose in Bethlehem, Judah, and the head of the house, Elimelech, whose name means "My God is King," said to his wife, whose name meant "Pleasant One," "My God is King," said to Pleasant One, "Sweetie, we're going to move to Moab." Maybe she said, "What about the boys?" And he sort of grinned and said, "Well, they're going with us. We're crossing the Jordan. I hear there's plenty to eat over in the land of Moab, but in Moab, they don't worship the same God we worship. They don't believe what we believe." But he said, "We're moving." And they moved to Moab, and there in Moab, with no one to comfort her, her husband died. Her two sons married Moabitish women, and then they died. And this once pleasant, beautiful woman is now a broken woman. And she hears that God has visited back in Bethlehem, Judah. They had declared in their testimony when they left that they were empty. They were going to find something. But when she decides to return, she says, "I had it all wrong. I was really full when I left, and I'm coming back empty. I've been to the grave three times to bury the bodies of the people I love most in life. I'm a broken, bitter woman. I don't even want to be called Naomi. Call me Myra." Bitter. And Ruth? Ruth said, "I'm going with you. Your people will be my people. Where thou lodgest, I will lodge. And most importantly, thy God shall be my God." Friends, they had it rough. And people who have it rough know that they need rest. And I think as God turns the corner in this beautiful story and brings us to what we call the third chapter, I'm glad that he speaks here of rest for thee. Rest for thee. We need rest. We'll come back to our story, but I want you to turn with me in your Bibles, if you would please, to the book of Hebrews, the fourth chapter. If you're reading through the book of Hebrews and you come to chapter 3 and verse 11, you find the subject of rest in Hebrews chapter 3 and verse 11. And once you come to the subject of rest in Hebrews chapter 3 and verse 11, if you read through chapter 4 and verse 11, you'll find the word rest 11 times. So the subject of this section of Scripture is no doubt the subject of rest. The Bible says in chapter 4 and verse 9, "There remaineth therefore a rest to the people of God. For he that is entered into his rest, he also hath ceased from his own works, as God did from his. Let us labor, therefore, to enter into that rest, lest any man fall after the same example of unbelief." And I'd like for you to mark the word rest in verse 9 and the word rest in verse 10 and the word rest in verse 11. There are three types of rest mentioned here. There is a future rest. The Bible says in verse 9, "There remaineth therefore a rest to the people of God." We know that when we get to heaven, we're going to rest from our labors. And we have a wonderful opportunity to rest from our labors when we get to glory. There remaineth that rest. And we can talk all we want to talk about the sweet by and by. We shall rest and we shall meet on that beautiful shore. We can talk about how wonderful heaven is going to be, and I love to think about it, how loved ones are there waiting for us, how when we leave this world, our last breath here will be our first breath there. We soar beyond the stars to be with Jesus. One moment we're here, the next moment we're there. What a glad reunion to meet those loved ones who have gone on before, and most importantly, to see the face of the Lord Jesus Christ and to be with him. What a glorious thought to think of heaven and the rest that we shall find in heaven. Now may God bless you as you listen to our choir singing, "Look Unto Jesus."

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1: Hi, I'm Todd Nettleton, and this is the Voice of the Martyrs Radio. In Benin, where voodoo is prevalent, voodooists oppose Christians and even attempt to put curses on them. Two Beninese cousins, Marie and Rosaline, decided to follow Jesus when a lady selling soap told them about Christ.

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This lesson today is on sins. There seems to be some confusion about what happens to us when we sin after we're saved. And so we need to clear that up. And this sermon will deal with the subject of sins at our salvation and following our salvation all the way to the judgment seat of Christ. So let's be real clear on this today, that we'll deal with each kind of stage and make sure that we understand plainly what the Bible says, and that way we can clear up any confusion, keep from having any misunderstanding. The judgment of sins includes the following. First of all, the judgment of sins at Calvary. The judgment of sins includes the judgment of sins at Calvary. 2 Corinthians chapter 5, verse 21, great passage of Scripture. For he, that is God, hath made him, that is Jesus Christ, to be sin for us, who knew no sin, that we might be made the righteousness of God in him. You see, when Jesus Christ died on the cross, he became sin for us. I know that's not the first time you've heard this, particularly if you've listened to any of our broadcasts. We hit this verse, it seems, frequently. Anyway, Jesus became sin for us and died. You know, the wages of sin is death. He was buried and then rose again the third day. John the Baptist, when he introduced Jesus Christ to Israel, said, "Behold, the Lamb of God that taketh away the sin of the world." And that's very important, because we understand when Jesus Christ went to the cross, then all that sin was judged. All that sin was put on Jesus Christ, and he took away the sin of the world. Bible says, "Therefore, as by the offense of one, judgment came upon all men to condemnation, even so by the righteousness of one, the free gift came upon all men unto justification of life." That's Romans chapter 5, verse 18. And here's the point. "Therefore, as by the offense of one," that's Adam, "one man, because of his offense, because of his disobedience, because he ate of the tree of the knowledge of good and evil when he was told not to, judgment came upon all men to condemnation." That is, everybody who is a descendant of Adam dies. All of Adam's generation, Genesis chapter 5, all of them died. And all men since then have died, and we're going to die. The only ones of us who won't are those who will be alive when Christ returns, who are also in Christ. Then we'll just be changed. So Adam's offense, because of that, judgment came upon all men to condemnation. Then the verse in Romans 5:18 goes on to say, "Even so by the righteousness of one," that's Jesus Christ, "the free gift came upon all men unto justification of life." So Adam's offense caused a judgment that ended in condemnation. Christ's righteousness and that free gift brought justification of life. Therefore, here's the deal. Anyone who will receive Jesus Christ is the free gift. Anyone who will receive Jesus Christ will be justified, because the sins have already been judged at Calvary. You know, John 3:16, very famous verse of Scripture. "For God so loved the world that he gave his only begotten Son, that whosoever believeth in him should not perish but have everlasting life." The gift is Jesus Christ. God so loved the world that he gave his only begotten Son. Well, he is the righteousness and the free gift. And when you receive him,

0: you have justification of life. And that's because all of our sins were judged at Calvary. And that solved our issue with death, and that solved our issue with hell. All right, then. Here's the next. The judgment of sins at Calvary. Now, the next one is the judgment of sins at salvation. Revelation chapter 1. Look at verse 5. Revelation chapter 1. Look at verse 5. And from Jesus Christ, who is the faithful witness and the first begotten of the dead, and the prince of the kings of the earth, unto him that loved us and washed us from our sins in his own blood. Jesus Christ washed us from our sins in his own blood when we believed on the Lord Jesus Christ and received him. And that's the key. So the gift is available to all men. Romans 5:18. But the only ones who receive that gift are the ones who receive Jesus Christ. And when they receive Jesus Christ, we receive the justification because we are washed from our sins in his own blood. Turn to 1 Corinthians chapter 6. 1 Corinthians chapter 6. And look at verses 9, 10, and 11. We're going to come back to 1 Corinthians 6, verses 9 and 10 in a minute. So I'll refer to it at that time. But just listen to it now, and then verse 11 is the one we want. Know ye not that the unrighteous shall not inherit the kingdom of God? Be not deceived, neither fornicators, nor idolaters, nor adulterers, nor effeminate, nor abusers of themselves with mankind, nor thieves, nor covetous, nor drunkards, nor revilers, nor extortioners shall inherit the kingdom of God. And such were some of you. So in the Corinthian church, in the Corinthian congregation, there were these who had been committing those sins, who were known as a fornicator or idolater or an adulterer because of the sins they were doing and what they were. And he said, and such were some of you, but ye are washed. And that's true. We're washed in the blood of the Lord Jesus Christ. But ye are sanctified, but ye are justified in the name of the Lord Jesus and by the Spirit of our God. Oh, this is great. You see, what happens is the free gift that we saw in Romans 5:18 is to all men, and when you receive it, it's justification of life. So he says, and such were some of you, but ye are justified in the name of the Lord Jesus and by the Spirit of our God. Well, this is a great thing. Well, you say, well, what is justification? You know what? Justification is basically this. It's a trial at which you're found not guilty. Justification, you appear before God when you get saved, and he declares you not guilty right on the spot. So that when you're saved, you have already been justified. It's not something you're waiting for. Justification is not something you're waiting for. You're not waiting to appear before God in a judgment in heaven to find out whether you made it to heaven or not. Justification is something you have right now. The Bible says in Romans 5:9, much more than being now justified by his blood, we shall be saved from wrath through him. So that's something that takes place the moment you receive the Lord Jesus Christ as your Savior. All right. So what we've seen so far is we've seen the judgment sins of Calvary, because Christ died for all of them. They were in his body. The judgment sins at salvation, you are declared not guilty. Now, this is where it gets tricky. The judgment of sins after salvation. All right, let me just ask you a question. Is it not true that you have sinned since you've been saved? The answer, of course, is yes. Well, what happens with those sins? Well, as far as the judgment at Calvary, they're already taken care of. No hell. For those who receive Jesus Christ, no hell and eternal life. There's no loss of that life. All right, that's fixed, okay? When you receive Jesus Christ, your Savior, your justification is done. However, the work of sin, since you still sin after you're saved, does have consequences. There is a judgment for those sins after salvation. Turn with me to 1 Corinthians chapter 11. 1 Corinthians chapter 11, and look at verse 31. We're in the middle of the context of what to do about the Lord's Supper. And we'll look at the context, verses 28 to 30, in a minute. But listen, the Bible says in 1 Corinthians 11:31, if we would judge ourselves, we should not be judged. If we should judge ourselves, we should not be judged. Well, we know this can't have to do, this doesn't have to do with justification, because that judgment was not ours, it was God's. And we've already been found not guilty. This is a judgment that takes place in the life of a Christian after he gets saved. And we are told to judge ourselves so that we would not be judged. Listen, you can't be thrown into hell for your sins after salvation, and you can't die after salvation. And I'm not talking about physical death. You will do that, but you can't die the second death of Revelation 21:8 after your salvation, because you are in Christ. You see, Revelation chapter 21 and verse 8 says this: the fearful and unbelieving and the abominable and murderers and whoremongers and sorcerers and idolaters and all liars shall have their part in the lake which burneth with fire and brimstone, which is the second death. Well, you're justified. You can't face the second death after you have received the Lord Jesus Christ as your Savior. However, there can be some problems. We're going to see what those are. Now, the reason you don't face the second death is this. Number one, you're in Christ. Ephesians chapter 5 and verse 30. The Bible says we are members of his body, of his flesh and of his bones. Well, do you know where that flesh and bones body is? It's seated in heavenly places in Christ Jesus. Ephesians chapter 2 verse 6 tells you and me that when we get saved, we have been raised up together and made to sit together in heavenly places in Christ Jesus. The Bible says, by grace you are saved, and hath raised us up together and made us to sit together in heavenly places in Christ Jesus. So, you're there. Also, you've been given eternal life. Eternal life is eternal life. It's not eternal life temporarily. It's eternal life. 1 John 5:13, these things have I written unto you that believe on the name of the Son of God, that you may know that you have eternal life, and that you may believe on the name of the Son of God. So you know it. It's done. Matter of fact, John chapter 5, verse 24 says that we've already passed from death unto life. John 5:24, verily, verily, I say unto you, he that heareth my word and believeth on him that sent me hath everlasting life and shall not come into condemnation, but is passed from death unto life. So, you're not going to die after your salvation. I'm talking about a spiritual death or a second death. You're in Christ, you're seated in the heavenly places in Christ Jesus, you've been given eternal life, and you've already passed from death unto life. But, with all that said, you can suffer every temporal consequence for sin just like any lost man. Temporal consequence, that is, something that's temporal down here in the earth, not eternal like up there in heaven. You can suffer every temporal consequence for sin just like any lost man. You can suffer temporal condemnation for walking after the flesh. Turn to Romans chapter 8 and look at verse 1. Romans chapter 8 and look at verse 1. Watch this. I know the modern Bibles mess with this verse. They take out half of it, and boy, they really have taught a heresy when they do. Romans 8, 1. There is therefore now no condemnation to them which are in Christ Jesus. Now, that's certainly true of eternal matters, but speaking in temporal matters, there is. And that's why he goes on to say, who walk not after the flesh, but after the Spirit. There is condemnation then for a Christian who walks after the flesh. Absolutely. And you can suffer that condemnation for walking after the flesh. I'll give you a good example. If I break a law, a serious law, one that if I'm found guilty is going to wind me up in jail, you know what? If I'm tried and I'm found guilty, I'm going to jail. And you know what that is? That's a condemnation. And why did it happen? Because I was walking after the flesh and not after the Spirit. You can reap corruption. Galatians 6, verses 7 and 8. Be not deceived, God is not mocked. Whatsoever a man soweth, that shall he also reap. If he sows to the flesh, he shall of the flesh reap corruption. He that soweth to the Spirit shall of the Spirit reap life everlasting. Corruption. You ever seen what alcohol does to people? You ever seen what drugs does to people? You ever seen what nicotine, cigarettes, what that does to people? You ever seen that? You know what there is? There's a corrupting thing. You ever seen what overeating does to people? There is a corruption in that. And you suffer that temporal corruption. You can get sick. You can grow weak. You can die because of sin in your life after you get saved. Look at back in 1 Corinthians chapter 11, where I told you we would return. 1 Corinthians chapter 11. We saw there, if we would judge ourselves, we should not be judged. All right, what's going on? In the Lord's Supper, we're told to examine ourselves. 1 Corinthians chapter 11, verse 28, 29, and 30. But let a man examine himself, and so let him eat of that bread and drink of that cup. For he that eateth and drinketh unworthily, eateth and drinketh damnation to himself, not discerning the Lord's body. Sometimes the word damnation is used in the New Testament, and it's not talking about hell. It's talking about that condemnation or that judgment against him for sin. Drinketh damnation to himself, not discerning the Lord's body. Watch it. For this cause many are weak and sickly among you, and many sleep. Meaning there were even people in the church that were dying as a result of this. Now, so you, I'm going to tell you, you can lose your health, you can lose your strength, you can lose your life for sin in your life after salvation. You can lose your testimony. You can lose your reputation. 1 Timothy chapter 3. 1 Timothy chapter 3. And look at verses 6 and 7. I know this is directed to bishops, but this is just an example. 1 Timothy chapter 3, verse 6, not a novice, lest being lifted up with pride, he fall into the condemnation of the devil. The guy's not going to go to hell if he's a saved man that's a bishop. But as a novice, what happens is he gets lifted up with pride, and then the devil condemns him. 7, moreover, he must have a good report of them which are without, lest he fall into reproach and the snare of the devil. So he loses his testimony, he loses his reputation, and he gets out of the ministry. So listen, and we could go on and on with these examples. Ananias and Sapphira, perfect example. Listen. The Lord gives us the instruction in 1 Corinthians 11, 31 to judge ourselves and to confess our sins. 1 John 1, 9, if we confess our sins, he is faithful and just to forgive us our sins and to cleanse us from all unrighteousness. Proverbs 28, 13, he that covereth his sins shall not prosper. But whoso confesseth and forsaketh them shall have mercy. You confess them, not with the intention of just going back to them and repeating them again and again and again. You confess them and you say, you know what? I am done. I'm forsaking that thing. So there's the judgment of sins at Calvary when Christ died and made a way for all men to be justified. The judgment of sins at salvation when you become justified by receiving Jesus Christ as your Savior, who's washed your sins in his own blood. And then there's the judgment of sins after salvation, and that judgment is a judgment you and I perform every day to keep us away from those things that can corrupt us and temporally condemn us and destroy us on this side of eternity. And here's another one. The judgment of sins at the judgment seat of Christ. Now, this is a stickler sometimes. People think, well, if all the sins have been paid for, I surely am not going to face these sins at the judgment seat of Christ. But I don't believe that's so. And I'll show you why. 2 Corinthians chapter 5. 2 Corinthians chapter 5, verses 10 and 11. Again, these are not sins that are going to throw you into hell. These are not sins that are going to cause you to lose your eternal life. But they are going to have an eternal consequence, sure enough. 2 Corinthians chapter 5, verse 10 and 11. For we must all appear before the judgment seat of Christ, and this is written to Christians, that every one may receive the things done in his body according to that he hath done, whether it be good or bad. Knowing therefore the terror of the Lord, we persuade men. So a question came up in a Bible study recently. It was a great question. How can a Christian do something bad and it not be sin? And the truth of the matter is, it's going to be sin. He quoted a verse of Scripture, which is true. To him that knoweth to do good and doeth it not, to him it is sin. All right, so that bad stuff that a man does for which he's going to be judged at the judgment seat of Christ is sin. Sins that we commit after we are saved have eternal consequences. Not that you're thrown in hell, not that you lose your eternal life. Here are the eternal consequences. You wind up at the judgment seat of Christ to be judged, and you are judged for those things that were done in the body, whether they're good or whether they're bad. And if they're bad, you know what you're going to do? You are going to lose a part of your inheritance. Galatians, let's see, look in Colossians chapter 3. Colossians chapter 3, look at verses 23 through 25. Very important, listen. Directed to Christian, eternal consequence for sin on this side of glory. Listen, Colossians chapter 3, verse 23 through 25. Whatsoever you do, do it heartily, as to the Lord and not unto men, knowing that of the Lord you shall receive the reward of the inheritance, for you serve the Lord Christ. So the reward of the inheritance is that there's some inheritance we all get, and then there's another inheritance where we become joint heirs with Jesus Christ and we receive a reward. Your mansion in heaven is your mansion in heaven. It's there. This stuff here we're talking about has to do with being a joint heir with Jesus Christ in his eternal possessions. And when you've done something for the Lord, then of the Lord you shall receive the reward of the inheritance, for you serve the Lord Christ. Verse 25, Colossians chapter 3. But he that doeth wrong. So, well, I thought all my sins were judged at Calvary. They were. They're not going to send you to hell, and you're not going to lose your eternal life. But when you do wrong, watch it. He that doeth wrong shall receive for the wrong which he hath done, and there is no respect of persons. It doesn't make any difference how good you are, how bad you are. When you do something right, when you do something for the Lord Jesus Christ, you receive the reward of the inheritance. When you do something wrong, you receive for the wrong which you've done. That's what 2 Corinthians 5, 10, and 11 said about us appearing at the judgment seat of Christ. So the loss of inheritance is what you have because of things that you've done wrong in your life after you got saved. The loss of inheritance in the kingdom of God due to sin is found in 1 Corinthians chapter 6, Ephesians 5, and Galatians 5. Let's look at them real quick. We go back to 1 Corinthians chapter 6 where we were. Look at verses 9 and 10. Watch it. Know you not that the unrighteous shall not inherit the kingdom of God? It didn't say possess or go to. It said inherit. Listen, there were six kids in our family. My father passed away and left a will. He could have cut any one of us out of the will. Let's just say I became just a real hellion, and I said, you know what? I don't like you. I don't like my last name. I don't want to be a part of the estate. I'm out of here. I'm moving to a foreign country. Leave me alone. And so my father says, okay, I'm going to cut you out of the will. You know what? I'm still his son, and let's say I marry and have a child. That child is my father's grandson. I am his son. But as a son, I can lose my inheritance. You've heard of it. You probably even know somebody who has. And that's what the Lord's saying in 1 Corinthians chapter 6, verse 9. Know ye not that the unrighteous shall not inherit the kingdom of God? And then he lists what? Sins. Fornicators, idolaters, adulterers, and effeminate, and so forth and so on. That's what he lists. Galatians chapter 5, you'll see it again. Here's a guy living after the flesh, and he says, if you live after the flesh, you're going to suffer condemnation. Galatians chapter 5, verse 19, now the works of the flesh are manifest, which are these, and then he starts running down a list of sins, adultery, fornication, uncleanness, lasciviousness, blah, blah, right on down the list, and then he says, in verse 21, of the which I tell you before, as I've also told you in time past, that they which do such things shall not inherit the kingdom of God. And he's writing to Christians. He said, you'll be there, but you're not going to have an inheritance there. You forfeit that when you get into sin, like these things that are in the list here. Ephesians chapter 5. Ephesians chapter 5, look at verse 5. For this you know, that no whoremonger, nor unclean person, nor covetous man who is an idolatry hath any inheritance in the kingdom of Christ and of God. So let me tell you something. There is a temporal consequence for sin after you get saved. You can suffer the condemnation of law. You can suffer the corruption in your body. And there is an eternal consequence for sin after you get saved, whereby you can lose inheritance at the judgment seat of Christ. And God is no respecter of persons. You say, well, weren't those sins all taken care of at Calvary? You betcha. And that took care of death, and you know, the eternal death, and that took care of hell. But it didn't take care of these other things. You can't say as a Christian that I've been saved now, I can go off and I can party hardy and it's not going to take a toll on my body. That is not true, and you know it. And as it takes a toll on your body, it also takes a toll on your eternity. You are just deducting hand over fist on any inheritance you might have received with the Lord Jesus Christ. Let me conclude with this. The judgment of sins includes this, the judgment of sinners for eternity. Revelation 21:8, which I've already read, said, among other things, and all liars shall have their part in the lake, which burneth with fire and brimstone, which is the second death. Let me just tell you this. If you haven't believed on the Lord Jesus Christ, you are going to spend eternity in the lake of fire for rejecting the only remedy that can keep you out of there. Jesus Christ died and gave himself to you. He rose from the dead, gave himself to you, that you through his act of love for you at Calvary could have eternal life. John chapter 3 verse 36 says this, John 3:36, he that believeth on the Son hath everlasting life. Now if you'll believe on the Lord Jesus Christ, he will give you everlasting life. But the verse goes on to say, and he that believeth not the Son of God shall not see life, but the wrath of God abideth on him. That is your current condition. You don't have to wait to get to heaven to see how it's going to go at your judgment. If you have not believed on the Lord Jesus Christ, your judgment has already been set. The wrath of God abides on you. You can only be justified by the one who paid for your sins, and the one who paid for your sins is Jesus Christ. And if you will come to him, he will justify you, and your sins will be forgiven and gone, and you will not face them as far as your eternal location in glory. Amen.
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0: proclaiming the name of the Lord Jesus Christ, the only Savior of men. 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
2: Chapter 37. And it came to pass, when King Hezekiah heard it, that he rent his clothes, and covered himself with sackcloth, and went into the house of the Lord. And he sent Eliakim, who was over the household, and Shebna the scribe, and the elders of the priests, covered with sackcloth, unto Isaiah the prophet, the son of Amoz. And they said unto him, Thus saith Hezekiah, This day is a day of trouble, and of rebuke, and of blasphemy. For the children are come to the birth, and there is not strength to bring forth. It may be the Lord thy God will hear the words of Rabshakeh, whom the king of Assyria his master hath sent to reproach the living God, and will reprove the words which the Lord thy God hath heard. Wherefore, lift up thy prayer for the remnant that is left. So the servants of King Hezekiah came to Isaiah, and Isaiah said unto them, Thus shall ye say unto your master, Thus saith the Lord, Be not afraid of the words that thou hast heard, wherewith the servants of the king of Assyria have blasphemed me. Behold, I will send a blast upon him, and he shall hear a rumor, and return to his own land, and I will cause him to fall by the sword in his own land. So Rabshakeh returned, and found the king of Assyria warring against Libnah, for he had heard that he was departed from Lachish.

messengers and read it. And Hezekiah went up unto the house of the Lord, and spread it before the Lord. And Hezekiah prayed unto the Lord, saying, O Lord of hosts, God of Israel, that dwellest between the cherubims, thou art the God, even thou alone, of all the kingdoms of the earth. Thou hast made heaven and earth. Incline thine ear, O Lord, and hear. Open thine eyes, O Lord, and see. And hear all the words of Sennacherib, which hath sent to reproach the living God. Of a truth, Lord, the kings of Assyria have laid waste all the nations and their countries, and have cast their gods into the fire. For they were no gods, but the work of men's hands, wood and stone. Therefore they have destroyed them. Now therefore, O Lord our God, save us from his hand, that all the kingdoms of the earth may know that thou art the Lord, even thou only. Then Isaiah the son of Amoz sent unto Hezekiah, saying, Thus saith the Lord God of Israel, Whereas thou hast prayed to me against Sennacherib king of Assyria, this is the word which the Lord hath spoken concerning him. The virgin, the daughter of Zion, hath despised thee, and laughed thee to scorn. The daughter of Jerusalem hath shaken her head at thee. Whom hast thou reproached and blasphemed, and against whom hast thou exalted thy voice and lifted up thine eyes on high, even against the Holy One of Israel? By thy servants hast thou reproached the Lord, and hast said, By the multitude of my chariots am I come up to the height of the mountains, to the sides of Lebanon, and I will cut down the tall cedars thereof, and the choice fir trees thereof, and I will enter into the height of his border, and the forest of his Carmel. I have digged and drunk water, and with the sole of my feet have I dried up all the rivers of the besieged places. Hast thou not heard long ago how I have done it, and of ancient times that I have formed it? Now have I brought it to pass that thou shouldest be to lay waste defenced cities into ruinous heaps. Therefore their inhabitants were of small power. They were dismayed and confounded. They were as the grass of the field, and as the green herb, as the grass on the housetops, and as corn blasted before it be grown up. But I know thy abode, and thy going out and thy coming in, and thy rage against me. Because thy rage against me and thy tumult is come up into mine ears, therefore will I put my hook in thy nose, and my bridle in thy lips, and I will turn thee back by the way by which thou camest. And this shall be a sign unto thee. Ye shall eat this year such as groweth of itself, and the second year that which springeth of the same. And in the third year sow ye, and reap, and plant vineyards, and eat the fruit thereof. And the remnant that is escaped of the house of Judah shall again take root downward, and bear fruit upward. For out of Jerusalem shall go forth a remnant, and they that escape out of Mount Zion. The zeal of the Lord of hosts shall do this. Therefore thus saith the Lord concerning the king of Assyria, He shall not come into this city, nor shoot an arrow there, nor come before it with shields, nor cast a bank against it. By the way that he came, by the same shall he return, and shall not come into this city, saith the Lord. For I will defend this city, to save it for mine own sake, and for my servant David's sake. Then the angel of the Lord went forth, and smote in the camp of the Assyrians 185,000. And when they arose early in the morning, behold, they were all dead corpses. So Sennacherib king of Assyria departed, and went and returned and dwelt at Nineveh. And it came to pass, as he was worshipping in the house of Nisroch his god, that Adrammelech and Sharezer his sons smote him with the sword. And they escaped into the land of Armenia. And Esarhaddon his son reigned in his stead. Chapter 38. In those days was Hezekiah sick unto death. And Isaiah the prophet, the son of Amoz, came unto him, and said unto him, Thus saith the Lord, Set thine house in order, for thou shalt die and not live. Then Hezekiah turned his face toward the wall, and prayed unto the Lord, and said, Remember now, O Lord, I beseech thee, how I have walked before thee in truth and with a perfect heart, and have done that which is good in thy sight. And Hezekiah wept sore. Then came the word of the Lord to Isaiah, saying, Go and say to Hezekiah, Thus saith the Lord, the God of David thy father, I have heard thy prayer, I have seen thy tears. Behold, I will add unto thy days 15 years, and I will deliver thee in this city

of the hand of the king of Assyria, and I will defend this city. And this shall be a sign unto thee from the Lord, that the Lord will do this thing that he hath spoken. Behold, I will bring again the shadow of the degrees which is gone down in the sundial of Ahaz 10 degrees backward. So the sun returned 10 degrees, by which degrees it was gone down. The writing of Hezekiah king of Judah, when he had been sick and was recovered of his sickness. I said in the cutting off of my days, I shall go to the gates of the grave. I am deprived of the residue of my years. I said, I shall not see the Lord, even the Lord, in the land of the living. I shall behold man no more with the inhabitants of the world. Mine age is departed and is removed from me as a shepherd's tent. I have cut off like a weaver my life. He will cut me off with pining sickness. From day even to night wilt thou make an end of me. I reckoned till morning that as a lion so will he break all my bones. From day even to night wilt thou make an end of me. Like a crane or a swallow, so did I chatter. I did mourn as a dove. Mine eyes fail with looking upward. O Lord, I am oppressed. Undertake for me. What shall I say? He hath both spoken unto me, and himself hath done it. I shall go softly all my years in the bitterness of my soul. O Lord, by these things men live, and in all these things is the life of my spirit. So wilt thou recover me, and make me to live. Behold, for peace I had great bitterness, but thou hast in love to my soul delivered it from the pit of corruption. For thou hast cast all my sins behind thy back. For the grave cannot praise thee, death cannot celebrate thee. They that go down into the pit cannot hope for thy truth. The living, he shall praise thee, as I do this day. The father to the children shall make known thy truth. The Lord was ready to save me. Therefore we will sing my songs to the stringed instruments all the days of our life in the house of the Lord. For Isaiah had said, Let them take a lump of figs, and lay it for a plaister upon the boil, and he shall recover. Hezekiah also had said, What is the sign that I shall go up to the house of the Lord? Chapter 39. At that time Merodach-Baladan, the son of Baladan, king of Babylon, sent letters and a present to Hezekiah, for he had heard that he had been sick and was recovered. And Hezekiah was glad of them, and showed them the house of his precious things, the silver and the gold and the spices and the precious ointment, and all the house of his armor, and all that was found in his treasures. There was nothing in his house, nor in all his dominion, that Hezekiah showed them not. Then came Isaiah the prophet unto King Hezekiah, and said unto him, What said these men, and from whence came they unto thee? And Hezekiah said, They are come from a far country unto me, even from Babylon. Then said he, What have they seen in thine house? And Hezekiah answered, All that is in mine house have they seen. There is nothing among my treasures that I have not showed them. Then said Isaiah to Hezekiah, Hear the word of the Lord of hosts. Behold, the days come that all that is in thine house, and that which thy fathers have laid up in store until this day, shall be carried to Babylon. Nothing shall be left, saith the Lord. And of thy sons that shall issue from thee, which thou shalt beget, shall they take away, and they shall be eunuchs in the palace of the king of Babylon. Then said Hezekiah to Isaiah, Good is the word of the Lord which thou hast spoken. He said moreover, For there shall be peace and truth in my days. Chapter 40. Comfort ye my people, saith your God. Speak ye comfortably to Jerusalem, and cry unto her that her warfare is accomplished, that her iniquity is pardoned, for she hath received of the Lord's hand double for all her sins. The voice of him that crieth in the wilderness, Prepare ye the way of the Lord, make straight in the desert a highway for our God. Every valley shall be exalted, and every mountain and hill shall be made low, and the crooked shall be made straight, and the rough places plain. And the glory of the Lord shall be revealed, and all flesh shall see it together, for the mouth of the Lord hath spoken it. The voice said, Cry, and he said, What shall I cry? All flesh is grass, and all the goodliness thereof is as the flower of the field. The grass withereth, the flower fadeth, because the Spirit of the Lord bloweth upon it. Surely the people is grass. The grass withereth, the flower fadeth, but the word of our God shall stand forever. O Zion, that bringest good tidings, get thee up into the high mountain.
O Jerusalem, that bringest good tidings, lift up thy voice with strength. Lift it up, be not afraid. Say unto the cities of Judah, behold your God. Behold, the Lord God will come with strong hand, and his arm shall rule for him. Behold, his reward is with him, and his work before him. He shall feed his flock like a shepherd. He shall gather the lambs with his arm, and carry them in his bosom, and shall gently lead those that are with young. Who hath measured the waters in the hollow of his hand, and meted out heaven with the span, and comprehended the dust of the earth in a measure, and weighed the mountains in scales, and the hills in a balance? Who hath directed the Spirit of the Lord, or being his counselor, hath taught him? With whom took he counsel, and who instructed him, and taught him in the path of judgment, and taught him knowledge, and showed to him the way of understanding? Behold, the nations are as a drop of a bucket, and are counted as the small dust of the balance. Behold, he taketh up the isles as a very little thing. And Lebanon is not sufficient to burn, nor the beasts thereof sufficient for a burnt offering. All nations before him are as nothing, and they are counted to him less than nothing and vanity. To whom then will ye liken God, or what likeness will ye compare unto him? The workman melteth a graven image, and the goldsmith spreadeth it over with gold, and casteth silver chains. He that is so impoverished that he hath no oblation chooseth a tree that will not rot. He seeketh unto him a cunning workman to prepare a graven image that shall not be moved. Have ye not known? Have ye not heard? Hath it not been told you from the beginning? Have ye not understood from the foundations of the earth? It is he that sitteth upon the circle of the earth, and the inhabitants thereof are as grasshoppers, that stretcheth out the heavens as a curtain, and spreadeth them out as a tent to dwell in, that bringeth the princes to nothing. He maketh the judges of the earth as vanity. Yea, they shall not be planted. Yea, they shall not be sown. Yea, their stock shall not take root in the earth, and he shall also blow upon them, and they shall wither, and the whirlwind shall take them away as stubble. To whom then will ye liken me, or shall I be equal, saith the Holy One? Lift up your eyes on high, and behold who hath created these things, that bringeth out their host by number. He calleth them all by names, by the greatness of his might, for that he is strong in power, not one faileth. Why sayest thou, O Jacob, and speakest, O Israel, my way is hid from the Lord, and my judgment is passed over from my God? Hast thou not known? Hast thou not heard that the everlasting God, the Lord, the creator of the ends of the earth, fainteth not, neither is weary? There is no searching of his understanding. He giveth power to the faint, and to them that have no might he increaseth strength. Even the youths shall faint and be weary, and the young men shall utterly fall. But they that wait upon the Lord shall renew their strength. They shall mount up with wings as eagles. They shall run and not be weary, and they shall walk and not faint.

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